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Let's check out that brand new Dirtwire track, Happy Virgo Virgos. It's Dirtwire with their newest single. You just listened to some LSZ with Kill Them All, Kill the Noise. 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

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You can check out our backlog over at WZRDChicago.org. We got about half an hour until our next wizard will come in, we think. We expect. We never know. But you can always catch us live, 365-247. We've got our robo-DJ when we're not here. 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What else are we doing? It's 7:30. We've been hanging out for like 6 hours. It's been fantastic. Thank you. Let's move on to some Michael Mennert, Manic Focus, and Juby. We've got Planet Tomorrow as we rush in from the end of today. It's August 28th, 2026. You're tuned into 88.3 FM.

Yeah, we're playing some of that new Marvel Years. Make 'em feel, make you move. Two tracks. You can find out our backlog at WZRDChicago.org. Nothing but bangers at the end of this 7 p.m. set. Happy Friday, everybody. It's the Floozies.

Auto DJ after this. Thank you all for keeping it cosmic over this afternoon, early evening. The night has fallen. Thank you for doing your wizardly thing. It's Function, Ed Rush, and Optical. Freeform since 1974.

It's the Wizard, baby. 8:03 p.m. August 28th, 2026. Yeah, we're staying live for a minute. We got more live Wizards apparating. We're just taking some spell time. It takes a while to cast this one. Flip through your scrolls and you'll know what's next. Until then, it's been nothing but you, WZRD Chicago. 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That's where it's at.

So WCRD Chicago 88.3 FM, that was Satori Rodrigo y Gabriela. We are playing some music off of our digital library right now as we go back and forth. And we're thinking, what should we play next? If you got a request, give us a call, 773-442-4578. Until then, we do have another song and another one and another one. It's Aunque Todo Vaya Mal. It's Adicta Sinfona. Let's get into some hip hop Espanol. Because we're freeform, and we just kind of do what we do whenever we do it. So we're waiting for the next wizard. We're having a great evening now. It's 8:22 p.m., August 28th, 2026. And thank you so much for being wizardly.

It's WZRD Chicago, 88.3 FM. It is Antennae, Raindrops of Roses. This is off of, which album is this off of? It is, the self-titled album, Raindrops and Roses by Antennae, A-N-T-E-N-N-A-E, from April 1st, 2013. It's The Wizard. Thanks, y'all. Have a wonderful Friday evening.

That's right, Dolly. We want to keep on loving you big time right now. That was the one and only Dolly Parton with a cover of Keep On Loving You off of her album Rockstar, double album she put out later in her career. That's going to be one of the few covers I play of Dolly's, because I want to honor her performer and songwriter creations and time in our world. We lost a big one this week, more than one. We'll get to Tim Curry later, but Dolly was a prolific songwriter, and we're going to listen to her play some of her own music. Brought a whole bunch of vinyl in tonight. And I think there's even a little digital about. Well, this is digital. This is a CD. I even have a cassette. That's what I wanted to get to. Yes, I have one Dolly cassette. And, of course, Dolly inspired others, I think, in many ways. In music, of course, in many tributaries. And I brought some of those artists I think may have carried the torch with her or after her. Perhaps even before her. Patsy Cline! Excuse me, I have a little cough. So stick around, or if somebody comes to your mind and your lens on Love and Dolly, call us up, 773-442-4578. Make your request known! Alright. Here we're going all the way back to early 70s Dolly, off of her album Just the Way I Am. We're going to play the second song of the first side, called Little Bird, dedicated to the little bird, comes around my window to take a sip of sweet sugar water. Little Bird.

0: where did we just go? If there was such a place as Dolly Land, it probably is, in a radio world, that might have been it. We're not out of Dolly World yet, by the way. I'm going to call it that for now, until someone calls in and tells me to call it something else. As long as I can say that over the air. They've got some other pastures to roam in Dolly Land, as far as music I brought in and prepared to play for you, but wanted to give a moment to just listen to some jazz. Charles Mingus, Tijuana Moods, and tell you what you just heard. So we kicked things off with, as I mentioned, Dolly put out a cover of rock songs, you might call them. She covered Keep On Loving You, Kevin Cronin singing with her. Then we listened to an old recording of hers called In the Good Old Days When the Times Were Bad. That was her own song that she wrote and recording. Then we went to The Bargain Store, which was the title track off that album. That was also a part and penned song. I brought in the Carter Family next for Sweet Fern. That was sweet. Played some More Than Their Share. That's a Dolly Parton penned song, as well as I Saw an Angel Die by Bobby Gentry. Patsy Cline, Crazy, which is a cover of a Willie Nelson song, one of her biggest hits and an early hit for her, I believe. And so that introduced Willie to the stage. It had been all women singers the entire time for that whole block of Dolly Land. Willie came out for an instrumental. He did not break the women led set as far as vocals go, but played us Just As I Am, his own rendition of a traditional or folk song by William Bradbury on his Red Headed Stranger album. If you missed any of that, I think you can go to spinatron.com, check out what we played, but don't trust all the metadata, because I sure did. Don't. But the titles and the albums are and the artists are generally accurate as far as this wizard's aware. Right, so I do have some other Dolly Land stuff in queue, and I'm going to grab and pull and punch and no, I'm just kidding. Gently tug on some newer additions to our vinyl collection and see what's in the recent stacks. So stick around for some fresh wizard freeform music.
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Listen up, listen up. 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Well, check them out. 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And if you're already receiving any assistance through the Illinois Department of Human Services, they can also help you resolve any problems you're having with your existing food stamps or medical insurance. 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Treehouse Humane Society is a humane organization that is best known for their cageless, no-kill cat shelter and low-cost spay-neuter programs for cats and dogs. Located at 7225 North Western Avenue in Chicago, the Treehouse specializes in rescue and rehabilitation of sick, injured, abused, and neglected stray cats. They also offer a wide variety of programs to help animals and people who live with animals. Some of their other programs include animal-assisted therapy program, caretaking, volunteer program, and a junior volunteer program, humane trap rentals, feline behavioral hotline, cat adoption center, spay-neuter hotline, pet loss grief seminar, outreach events. To volunteer or for more information, just visit their website, treehouseanimals.org. Wait, there's no dogs allowed there. I don't know what I did that for. I mean, that wasn't me. The dog in the studio. Last little gems of side one of Tijuana Moods.

And while it goes out, I want to tell you about giving a shout out to those who rode Critical Mass tonight here in Chicago. What is Critical Mass? Maybe you saw a big bike parade go by and on your street or block over, or maybe you were stuck in traffic because of a bunch of cyclists took over the road. I hope that didn't cause any major problems in your life, because it happens every Friday of the month in Chicago and other cities all around the world, and it's been happening for decades. It's the longest running active form of peaceful protest in Chicago and perhaps our country, wherever the origins of Critical Mass are, I guess, San Francisco. Critical Mass, what is it? It's a free bicycle ride. Happens on the last Friday of every month in different cities all around the world. It's a movement to promote the use of bicycles for transportation, demonstrating that bikes are fun, practical, healthy, clean, inexpensive. Oh, did I mention fun? They're a great way to travel. Critical Mass is an open invitation event that lets individuals express themselves creatively, socially, and politically in an audience of friends, neighbors, and coworkers and fellow citizens. It takes the form of a jubilant and moderately paced bicycle parade, where riders celebrate the freedom to travel under their own power and enjoy being part of the environments and neighborhoods that they pass through. The ride also functions as a reclamation of space and a demonstration which questions and critiques the dominance of cars in our car culture. Critical Mass meets at the Picasso Plaza around 6 o'clock. It launches, but you can get up there earlier or down there, wherever you're coming from, over there, over there, by that Picasso. Don't get any mustard on it. It's red. It won't look good. I don't know why you'd be carrying mustard around Picasso Plaza, but just don't. Bring an idea to Critical Mass. There are no leaders. You are the leader. I'm the leader. We'll figure it out. If you've got an idea for a ride, people are welcome to bring their suggestions to Chicago Critical Mass every month. And eventually people will do your ride. I'm absolutely certain of it, unless it's unsafe. All right, I'm done with the public service announcement. Thank you for tuning in to The Wizard tonight. We always appreciate your patronage and perked up ears.

so fair, and the myrtle so bright with the emerald dew, the pale and the leader and eyes look like blue. I will dance, I will sing, and my laugh shall be gay. I will charm every heart, and her crown I will sway.

That was Dolly Parton with one and only Smokey Robinson. These are Dolly originals. That was I Know You By Heart. Before that, we heard her sing The River Unbroken, first song off of her 1987 album Rainbow. If this album doesn't sound very 87, I don't know what does. Yeah. Everyday Hero. We're going to go out with this one. They're our last Dolly song for the night.

Hello out there. What have we been listening to? Well, I feel it's my duty to bring

After the Mingus, Tijuana Moods music, we played some Partridge Family for a caller. Slid one in on my own with Brand New Me, and then the request was for I Can Feel Your Heartbeat. Thanks for that request, caller. They got me thinking about family because of the request for the Partridge Family music. And I had earlier played some Carter Family music. Maybe they were tuned into that as well. So I extended it into the Sly and the Family Stone music with I'm an Animal. Another musical family is the Hank Williams family, although I don't currently have any of his son's music. I wish I did. I feel like I did in the past. Couldn't find it earlier today, but Hank Williams, Jambalaya, is what we listened to. Upbeat, friendly dancing song. Followed that up with Dolly Parton covering Merle Haggard, You'll Always Be Special to Me. What a great song. And then one of her own again from an earlier album of hers, Down from Dover. Get Dolly's take on the communally slighted unplanned pregnancy viewpoints. We love Dolly for shining a light on the downtrodden and unfairly judged and unhelped. After that, Dolly, we went to Kris Kristofferson with Best of All Possible Worlds. Fantastic song, which got me in the mood for Waylon Jennings. I think I actually did one of his earlier, but I didn't show up in the Spinotron. That was Love, Something About Love. Anyway, we played the second song off Waylon Jennings' albums was Time to Bum Again. Did that catch us up? Well, got into some train music then. With Time to Bum Again mentioning trains, I pulled out the Orange Blossom Special for you. Big Train song by Johnny Cash. Recorded, that is. I don't think he wrote it. And that inspired me to pull out that old, dust off that Carter album, Carter Family album again that I played earlier with Wabash Cannonball. Great train song. Then pulled out the Rocky Horror Film soundtrack to bring in some wonderful Tim Curry music and production. We heard, actually before that too, it didn't show up in the old Spinatron either. There's a Dolly Parton cassette I mentioned. That first track was also kind of a train song. She mentions it right away. That was pretty cool. We played three off that 1987 Dolly cassette. That wraps us up pretty much with what we've been listening to. Don't trust Spinatron before you trust your local wizard giving you the lowdown on what you've been listening to. Well, while we enjoy this Earl Hines and band music, I've got a story to tell you. Well, it's really a story. Story by John Greenfield. He's a good writer. John Greenfield of Chicago. Modern day blend of Mark Twain, Charlie Brown, and Shel Silverstein. I'm sure he would agree with two-thirds of that assessment. Anyway, he has had a big part of media coverage on alternative transportation news in Chicago. He runs a site called Streets Blog Chicago. To call it a blog is probably downgrading it, I think, a little bit because of it's not just John's voice. He's got a number of people now writing articles, publishing them under Chicago Streets Blog.
Banner, and they do have an editorial process, so it's but they're covering stories in new angles or stories that aren't even being covered in mainstream media, unfortunately. This one is a story that I did see got some news in the major medias this week, and we'll see where it goes. It's could just be all this talk, but it's kind of fun to think about it for a moment. A new railroad development for passenger rail here in Chicago. Wow, did you imagine that? So it's called, this is John's article, and it's called DePaul's Schweitzerman and High Speed Rail Alliance's Harnish Hope the O'Hare Flyer Will Succeed Where Elon Musk Failed. He's referencing, of course, Professor Schweitzerman of DePaul and Rick Harnish of the High Speed Rail Alliance. Subtitle, however, transit expert Jarrett Walker is skeptical about the new plan. And here we go. Chicagoland Tesla owners now displaying, quote, "I bought this before we knew Elon was crazy" bumper stickers may remember the good old days when Musk's proposal for the O'Hare Express, a premium fast transit route to O'Hare, seemed silly rather than sinister. In the late 2010s, then-Mayor Rahm Emanuel was promoting the erratic tech guru's idea of a non-stop transit to the airport, estimated at the time to cost $20 to $25 each way, as a strategy to make Chicago more appealing to business travelers and affluent visitors. Musk fantasized that he could dig a tunnel roughly 17 miles from the Loop to O'Hare and take people to O'Hare at 100 miles an hour in an electric sled pods for a total of merely $1 billion in construction and vehicle costs. Emanuel and Musk claimed that the project could be completed without using taxpayer money, which appeared to be a pipe dream. Thankfully, the next mayor, Lori Lightfoot, permanently shelved the plan soon after she took office in the spring of 2019. So I probably wasn't the only local sustainable transportation advocate who raised an eyebrow this morning when they saw the headlines about a new pitch for the O'Hare Flyer Express train service, promising 15-minute rides between the airport and the West Loop. It brought up the bad memories of the local Muskomania and once again sounded too good to be true. But I resolved to keep an open mind about the latest railroad to runway scheme until I learn more about how its team hopes to pull it off. Now, a little background on the O'Hare Flyer proposal. Here are the basics of the plan, the team's press release. It's being proposed by a coalition of Windy City business and civic leaders who promise that rides will depart every 15 minutes between the airport's Terminal 2 and a station near the old post office, 433 West Van Buren Street, on dedicated track. The boosters say the route will combine three existing underused freight right-of-ways into a dedicated express rail corridor. There will be luggage racks on each car. O'Hare Flyer will connect our world-class downtown with our world-class airport in 15 minutes, asserted O'Hare Flyer founder and chief executive officer Dave Lundy in a statement. This is a first-of-its-kind express train in the U.S. and will give Chicago a safe, reliable, world-class rider experience on a fast, whisper-quiet, battery-electric train. The proponents say this concept has been in the works for the last 3 years, and their confederation includes cream-of-the-crop urban planning, design, architecture, law, engineering, marketing, and PR firms. Two key accounting and consulting firms have joined forces with them. The new service will operate on freight right-of-way owned by CSX, Canadian National, and Union Pacific Railroads. The O'Hare Flyer has reached an agreement on terms memorialized in a letter of intent with CSX and is moving forward with other carriers as well, the press release says. Like Musk, the O'Hare Flyer Alliance insists that it is not looking for money from government or dollars that might be otherwise spent on public transportation like the CTA, Metro, or PACE systems. The backers hope to roll out service within 5 years. The O'Hare Flyer team is now meeting with public officials, businesses, finance, government, and community groups
and will be expanding outreach throughout the region in months ahead, they state. This morning, I contacted just about every transit agency expert and advocate I could think of to get their take on this game-changing news, and a few got back to me by press time. This post will likely be updated with other perspectives in the near future. I'm guessing that some Chicagoans will question whether it's equitable to offer a safe, reliable, world-class transit service only to those who can afford to pay for premium prices when no major upgrades are currently planned to the CTA Blue Line's O'Hare branch. Now, as for Metra, the commuter railroad is currently working on upgrading its own service to O'Hare. We look forward to working with the new Northern Illinois Transit Authority, which launches September 1st, to learn more about details on the O'Hare Flyer and determine how it would integrate with the regional public transit system and what impacts the project may have on the regional capital's funding decision-making, the market Metra spokesman Michael Gillies said. DePaul University's Joe Schweiderman, who is a professor in transportation and urban development, maybe, at DePaul, he said to John, a major global city like Chicago needs more than a relatively slow rail transit line linking its largest airport to its downtown. The Chicago Flyer will fill that need, said Schweiderman, director and professor of university's Chaddock Institute for Metropolitan Development. Well said, John. A critical feature will be its 15-minute service, which will greatly increase the value proposition, even for those who need to use public transit to reach its downtown station. It would be crucial for city officials to embrace the proposal and support the elevated structures and signage needed at O'Hare, Schweiderman added. Many flyers resist taking the Blue Line because of long walks to some O'Hare gates, onboarded crowding, and the frequency of stops, not to mention the lack of places to store your luggage. The project mostly uses existing right-of-way to avoid complexities of neighborhood opposition that come with creating an entire new rail corridor. Watching this project move forward will be exciting to watch. That's a lot of watches, but that's what he wrote with his watch on his wrist. High-Speed Rail Alliance's Rick Harnish, now he's writing to John, the executive director of Chicago-based advocacy group, didn't mince words about Space Karen's Vaporware O'Hare Express plan. Just to get this off my chest, the Elon Musk thing was a complete and utter BS, he said. He was basically talking about building a two-lane road for Teslas. It was insane. He noted that if one of the Eastlets caught on fire in the hypothetical tunnel, it would have been a major safety issue. That proposition would be a big distraction. So it was unfortunate that it got so much attention. Now, the O'Hare Flyer is a real practical solution that I have been wishing for to come together for over a decade. The Emanuel administration worked on this for a while, but I think this team finally put the deal together in the right way. What makes this plan practical is that they created a new railroad. They have people with railroad experience on their team, and it's the very practical infrastructure plan using city-owned land or existing railroad land, and they have a proven train design. This is a really well-built plan, said Rick Harnish. What about using the Blue Line corridor instead? Well, Rick said, there's just not enough room to add tracks to the Kennedy Expressway. Every day, Blue Line riders should be delighted because there would be less luggage blocking their way. However, he said it's likely that most people would ride the O'Hare Flyer are currently taking ride-hail or taxis, while most inbound Flyer passengers would still need to complete last-mile trips from the West Loop station to destinations like hotels. Harnish argued that avoiding traffic jams in the Kennedy and paying a lower travel cost would make the express train worthwhile. Now, transit consultant Jarrett Walker, he's known as an expert on transit development and planning, he's not completely sold on the idea, and he's nationally known for his transit planning and policy consulting based in Portland, Oregon. He previously had the CTA as a client. He worked, he had done some work for the CTA. Here's what Walker had to post today about the O'Hare Flyer. Warning, the proposed fast airport train to O'Hare's
spends on a lot of single track. It would be great when it's perfectly on time, but delays will snowball and it will be hard to recover from. I asked the O'Hare Flyer team for a response to Walker's post, but they didn't provide one. If we receive a statement from them, this post will be updated. Here's an update from the O'Hare Flyer. Jarrett Walker's assertion is incorrect because the design of the route and the project's agreements will allow for redundancies to preserve the availability of 15-minute service. They indicated that they would provide more information on this subject to SBC in the near future. Streets Plot Chicago. And if they do so, we will add another update. Now, here's a full response they provided on the 26th of August to Jarrett's post. Oh, for that, it's actually at the bottom of this article. Now to continue. However, the team did respond to my question. Would it be really that much of a time saver to catch a train from O'Hare to the West Loop and then have to take a last mile trip such as Uber or Lyft to a hotel on Michigan Avenue instead of just taking the Blue Line to various stops and walking a block or two to your hotel? The proposed station is in the middle of a large group of transit facilities which represent a transit hub that has evolved over the last several years, wrote Mark Walburn, O'Hare Flyer's chief development officer. Union Station will be directly connected, and there is a Blue Line CTA station one block away. The Greyhound station is two blocks away, and the other Metra and CTA loop stations are four blocks away. The Flyer station is also designed for bus shuttle connections, like the Airport Express in Hong Kong. So as you come out of the station, there will be connections to downtown hotels, tourist spots, and other attractions. Well, I'm still waiting to get an answer on the questions Walker raised. It's encouraging that his local colleagues and DePaul's Schweiderman and High Speed Rail Alliance's Harnish are enthusiastic about the proposal. So I'm going to keep my post-O'Hare Express cynicism about a plan for a fast train to the airport on the back burner for now. And that's John's article. 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That was a article from Streets Block Chicago about the proposal press release about a new O'Hare Express train service from downtown to the largest airport in the state and one of the largest in the country. And who knows what airports will be doing in the future, though, with the way the world's going, with climate change, fuel options might have to change as well. And I don't know of any electric planes that are working too well yet. Don't count on it. All right. Sorry to bum you out about your next flight, but that's how it goes. It's been a pleasure being your wizard for the night. I'm going to turn it over to Auto Wizard. They have a great song for you in mind right now. Thank you. Be well. Keep the golden rule front and center.

President Donald Trump's plan to allow up to 300,000 metric tons of ground beef to enter the United States tariff-free for 90 days is generating strong opposition from U.S. ranchers, agriculture groups, as well as some Republican lawmakers. The administration says the temporary policy is intended to lower food costs for consumers as ground beef prices continue to soar. Government data shows that ground beef averaged $6.89 per pound in July 2026, which is over 50% higher than 5 years ago. Trump said that imported beef would be sold at 25% below current market prices. American Farm Bureau President Zippy Duval criticized the plan, warning that increased imports could hurt farmers and ranchers who are rebuilding cattle herds following drought-related losses. He urged Trump to reconsider what he described as a move to flood the market with foreign beef. Agriculture Secretary Brooke Rollins defended the policy as a short-term measure, especially for lower-income Americans, but acknowledged that she did not have details about which countries would supply the beef, and said those discussions were being handled by the U.S. Trade Representative's office. Kentucky cattle producers Amanda and Reed Hall warned the policy could undermine ranchers at a particularly difficult time. They explained that rebuilding a cattle herd requires years and that the market price of their cows had already fallen by $200 to $300 per head after Trump's announcement. The couple was preparing to sell a herd of 70 cows. They said lower prices could directly affect their annual income. Their concerns reflect a broader argument among ranchers that cheaper imported beef could weaken the financial incentive to rebuild U.S. cattle herds. The proposal has created disagreement within Trump's own Republican Party. Wyoming Senator John Barrasso, the number two Senate Republican, said Americans want U.S. beef rather than foreign imports, while Arkansas Senator Tom Cotton said he had previously advised Trump against the policy and urged him to reconsider. The dispute highlights the tension between the administration's goal of providing consumers with short-term relief from high food prices and ranchers' concerns that heightened imports could undermine domestic producers and their efforts to rebuild the nation's cattle herd. 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

only want to ask you, sir, some things about my farm. I've farmed nigh on to 20 years, but now I must admit I cannot go on the way things are, and yet I hate to quit. I farmed nigh on to 20 years, there's something wrong, I guess. Too poor to live, too poor to die, we're sure in a terrible mess. I figured it out from every side, the figures herein I give. Please work it out and let me know, how can a poor farmer live? Now figure it out in Washington, show us in white and black why the money we put on our farms we never do get back. I've mortgaged my mules to buy the seed, and in order to stay on top, I'm on the...

be a YCAP peer advocate. The mission of Foster Progress is to empower youth from foster care to become successful adults through mentoring, advocacy, and educational opportunities. YCAP provides valuable support to youth with foster care experience who are navigating the college landscape. Peer advocates offer personalized guidance through one-on-one meetings, group sessions, and community events. Peer advocates assist new and continuing students in successfully completing their program of study. Foster Progress seeks college students with personal experience in foster care who are passionate about making a positive impact on the lives of youth with similar experiences to join Youth in Care College Advocate Program, YCAP, as peer advocates. As a peer advocate in the YCAP program, you will play a vital role in supporting students with lived experience in foster care throughout their college journey. You will partner with Youth in Care, serving as their advocate, mentor, guide, and friend, empowering them to navigate the challenges they may face and ultimately succeed in their academic pursuits. Please visit www.foster-progress.org/YCAP, which is YCAP, for more information. www.foster-progress.org/YCAP

one day the last star will die and the universe will turn dark forever. It will probably be a red dwarf, a tiny kind of star that's also one of our best bets to find alien life and might be the last home of humanity before the universe becomes uninhabitable. So what do we know about them, and why are they our last hope? At least 70% of stars in the universe are red dwarfs. They are the tiniest stars out there, with only about 7 to 50% of the mass of our Sun, not that much bigger than our planet Jupiter, which is still huge though. They are also very dim. It's impossible to see them with the naked eye. You've never seen one in the night sky. Even with all our technology, we can only clearly observe red dwarfs in our neighborhood. Approximately 20 of the 30 stars close to Earth are red dwarfs. Like all stars, red dwarfs fuse hydrogen into helium. But while more massive stars accumulate all the fused helium in their cores, red dwarfs stay convective, meaning that the helium and hydrogen constantly mix. So they use up their fuel incredibly slowly before they're extinguished. Red dwarfs burn so slowly that their average lifespan is between 1 and 10 trillion years. By comparison, the Sun will survive for another 5 billion years. Because the universe is only 13.75 billion years old, not a single red dwarf has reached later development stages. Every single one of the trillions that exist is still a baby. Speaking of babies, the smallest star in the entire universe is also a red dwarf, because small red dwarfs are right on the verge of being a star at all. Just a tiny bit less hydrogen, and they are mere brown dwarfs, failed stars that cannot sustain a fusion reaction for long. So what about aliens, or a new home for humanity? Since our Sun will die one day, we'll eventually need to look for a new home. And where there are habitable planets, there might also be aliens. The Kepler Space Observatory found that at least half of all red dwarfs host rock planets between half and four times the mass of our Earth. Many of them are in the habitable zone, the area around a star where water can be liquid. But since red dwarfs burn at relatively cold temperatures, a planet would need to be really close to be hospitable, probably as close as Mercury to our Sun, or even closer. Which brings with it all kinds of problems. For example, a planet this close to a star would probably be tidally locked, meaning the same side would always face it. This side would be incredibly hot, while the shadow side would be frozen, which makes it hard for life to develop. Although a planet with a big enough ocean might be able to distribute the star's energy and create some kind of stability. Or the gravitational forces of the red dwarf could squeeze the planet and heat it up so much that it might lose all its water over time. These planets could end up like Venus, a hot, burning hell. Another problem is that many red dwarfs vary in their energy output. They can be covered in star spots that can dim their emitted light by up to 40% for months, which would cause oceans on planets to freeze over. At other times, they can emit powerful solar flares, sudden outbursts of energy, incredibly powerful. These red dwarfs can double their brightness in minutes, which could strip away sizable portions of a planet's atmosphere and burn it, rendering it sterile. On the other hand, their extremely long lifespan is a big plus. A red dwarf with just moderate levels of activity could be an amazing place for a planet that hosts life. Life on Earth has existed for about 4 billion years, and we have about a billion years left before the Sun becomes so hot that complex life on Earth will become impossible. We will either die out or leave Earth and look for a new home. We could build a civilization for potentially trillions of years around a red dwarf with the right conditions. About 5% of the red dwarfs in the Milky Way may host habitable, roughly Earth-sized planets. That would be more than 4 billion in total. But life may not even need a planet like Earth. Candidates for life around a red dwarf may be the moons of gas giants, also called super-Earths, really massive rocky planets. All in all, there are an estimated 60 billion potentially habitable planets around red dwarfs, and that's in the Milky Way alone. So red dwarfs might become really important for our survival in the future. But everything has to die at some point, even red dwarfs. When in trillions of years the life of the last red dwarf in the universe is about to end, it will not be a very spectacular event. As its hydrogen runs out, it shrinks, becoming a blue dwarf burning out completely.
After its fuel is spent, it's transformed into a white dwarf, an object about as small as Earth, packed very densely and made of degenerate gases, mostly of helium-4 nuclei. Having no more source of energy, it will cool extremely slowly over trillions of years until it becomes its final form, a cold black dwarf. White and black dwarfs are so fascinating that they deserve their own video. Anyway, it's going to be a long time before the last stars in the universe vanish. It's kind of uplifting to know that if humanity succeeds in venturing into space, we have plenty of time before the universe turns out the lights. Our videos are made thanks to your support on Patreon.com. 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

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Somewhere

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Zbonics. 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

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This is CJ. Want to reach out to you guys about an opportunity that the Spanish Coalition for Housing have going on right now. 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With approved financial education, you can accomplish your goals and future plans. 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And again, that's www.schousing.org. 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And again, you can reach them at 773-342-7575.

0: Hickory dickory dock. The mouse ran up the clock. The clock struck one, the mouse ran down. Hickory dickory dock. Let's all say it. Hickory dickory dock. The mouse ran up the clock. The clock struck one, the mouse ran down. Hickory dickory dock. And now, girls and boys, I want you to listen carefully and see where I've made a change. Hickory dickory dock. The mouse ran up the cuckoo clock. The clock struck two, the mouse ran down. Hickory dickory dock. What changes? Yes?
1: Cuckoo clock.
0: Everybody? What is it? What change?
2: Cuckoo clock.
0: All right, and what number?
2: A two.
0: All right. Next time, listen for another change, all right? Hickory dickory dock. The mouse ran up the alarm clock. The clock struck three, the mouse ran down. Hickory dickory dock.
2: Alarm clock in three.
0: Hickory dickory dock. The mouse ran up the Big Ben clock. The clock struck four, the mouse ran down. Hickory dickory dock.
2: Big Ben clock in four.
0: Here's the last change. Hickory dickory dock. The mouse ran up the grandfather's clock. The clock struck five, the mouse ran down. Hickory dickory dock.
3: Grandfather's
4: 4 minutes are yours. Tonight, Channel 11's Chris Harris continues his look at punk rock, the punk lifestyle, and its music. And Chris talks tonight to some punk band members themselves. Chris?
5: Ken, punk music is indeed fast and hard, the lyrics often dealing with violence and destruction with raw sexual overtones. Do punks take it all seriously? Are the musicians really advocating violence? We destroy the family. We destroy the family. Kill your mother, kill your father. Lyrics from a song by the group Fear. To be taken seriously or all in fun?
6: I think it's coincidentally negative. It's just a double positive. And it seems negative, but it's really just aggressively positive.
7: Yep. I think we're giving them some way to let steam out, to vent whatever feelings that they have pent up inside them. But I don't think we're giving them what you'd call hope for the future. We're just trying to get over to middle America. We want to be a band that's real popular. We want to be like, we're the next Beatles. Spin and I wrote a song called Bomb the Russians. It's about, we have a song called Foreign Policy, about how much we love our fellow world leaders.
8: Is that
7: kind of
8: cheap or is that serious?
7: It's a lie. Any tongue in cheek.
5: To many of us, most punk music sounds the same, but each band claims its own sound and its own message.
9: I try and write songs that I think will be entertaining to listen to read, not necessarily try to change someone's life.
10: I met Felix and I used to live in the back of his record store, and then I said, this guy can't really sing, but he has the right attitude. And
11: we actually focus against violence. Violence is a protest against violence.
5: Punk music covers a wide spectrum, from middle of the road to top 40, even the songs most of us can relate to.

0: sit down to write a punk song. I sit down to write a song. I sit down to write lyrics. I sit down to write what I feel like. One day I sat down and wrote about junk mail, because I get 30 letters a week of just stuff that I don't need in the mail. You know, hate the police, hate your parents. We're not into that. I mean, it's too easy of a statement to make. Just take a look around and see what's going on. And our main message is just to have fun.
1: Where is punk headed? Some say it's developing into a viable force in the record industry. The bands do earn their money, even if it's just coping with the fans. Though many punk songs are indeed laced with vulgarity, most punkers seem to view the abusive language as a release of hostilities. Hostilities, they say, are better expressed in music instead of actual physical violence. Well, tomorrow we'll find out where punks buy those weird clothes and how they cultivate that bizarre look. Ken?
2: Okay, Chris, thank you.
3: Week-long look.

Well, I gotta say I'm so glad to be here. I'm so sorry that I have to be here. I've done this sort of thing around the country, out in Montana, trying to keep people from building gold mines right on the edges of some beautiful rivers out in Montana. I've done it in Iowa, trying to keep people from making hog confinement facilities right on the bank of our only stream we have, practically in the state of Iowa, with natural producing a bunch of trout in it. And now up here on the beautiful little Yellow Dog River to put a mine there. Some of these things that we have to do is almost embarrassing in a way that we have to do them. You'd think some things in this life would be so obvious, such as taking care of our rivers and of the earth from which we come, taking care of our children, spending more money on helping the ill and the young and people that need help than we do killing people. You'd think some of these things would be get a little bit clearer after a while, but it doesn't seem like they do too much. So thank you all for coming out and pitching in, and we're probably going to have to keep pitching in on stuff like this for a long time, but

just around the corner. Do I need a seatbelt? Well, most crashes do happen close to home, and it just takes 2 seconds. Why risk it? Seatbelts save lives. Buckle up every trip, every time. It's not a game.

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Somebody stole my gal. Somebody stole my pal. 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

That woman come on running back to me. I ain't lying, neither.

Holmes, is he around? You're going to try that woman now. No, I can't take it. Yeah, Sherlock, go on, find her now. Quick, watching the needle. She's up to Maggie Jones. We're going up there and get her. Old man, I'll be up there. I don't want to get hurt.

When you think of libraries, you probably picture shelves of books, librarians, and kids working on homework. But today, libraries and librarians are doing a lot more than you might think. You see, libraries are not only about books. The real focus of every library is information. For most of their history, that information lived in books, magazines, and periodicals. So libraries and librarians became experts at organizing and understanding how to get the right information out of these resources. This is still the case today, but things are changing quickly. We now live in the information age, and we have access to more information than ever before. Now, huge amounts of information also live on the internet, in databases, apps, and more. Unfortunately, more isn't always better. Finding trustworthy information and high-quality research can be a challenge. And search engines can only do so much. That's why libraries matter now more than ever. The same libraries and librarians who helped us organize and understand books have transitioned to helping us find information wherever it exists. Today, librarians are still amazing book finders, but they are also teachers and technologists. They are expert navigators of information and focus on helping people build new, useful skills like how to do online research or search job listings effectively. Librarians work to help communities and students become more digitally literate. And libraries have changed too. Most provide free access to the internet via on-site computers and/or Wi-Fi. Today, many libraries have comprehensive websites that allow you to access resources like research databases that would be difficult to access otherwise. You may even be able to check out books online or borrow electronic books that display on your e-reader. It's easy to think that the internet might have made libraries obsolete, but thankfully, it's quite the opposite. The internet has provided libraries a new, effective way to do what they do best, help students and the community find what they need to be productive, online and off. The next time you need quality information, help with a project, or to develop a new skill or hobby, go to your local library and ask a librarian. They're happy to help and really good at what they do.

0: Evolution is the fundamental idea in all of life science. So if we raise a generation of science students who don't understand the main idea in biology, they're going to be incompletely educated students, and this is going to be trouble for the United States, because the United States keeps in the game economically by innovating, having new ideas, new products, new ways of doing things. That's what the United States produces and brings to the world. If we raise a significant fraction of our students who don't understand science, we're not going to have the engineers and scientists to continue this tradition. So it's, for me, it's troubling objectively, or as objectively as one can be, and as a citizen of the U.S. I think here on Big Think that the problem is the same thing that allows us to recognize patterns, to imagine shapes and things and routes and ways to get things done before we actually start doing those things. That ability also enables us to understand that despite our best efforts, we're all gonna die. And I think that makes all of us a little nutty. We all find it a little troubling. And so because it seems incredible that all this stuff that we store in our brain, all the memories we have, all the mental images that we are able to keep, all the algebra that we learn, that all that goes away when we die is really hard for all of us to accept. And this, along with this, is that we are not nature's last word. We are not the final answer that nature came up with, that we are not what some entity created as his or her very best work. We're just one more step on the evolutionary timeline. And for many people, that's so troubling, they can't accept it at all. For me, of course, it's empowering and amazing and makes me want to live every moment of every day in the best way possible. But for a lot of people, it's literally unimaginable. Our journey begins when I was in New York. I'm living in New York nowadays, but a year and a half ago, I came here on an airplane, and I had to be someplace for a television interview. I had to get up around 5 a.m. Eastern time, which was 2 a.m. Pacific time. And by the time I got to Big Think, I was wore out. I was a little wore out. And you guys asked me a fabulous question about creationism. I'm not sure why you chose to ask that question. And I spoke from the heart how troubling I find it for the United States science educational system, for our science students in the U.S. to be excluded or not be enlightened and not be enabled by the fundamental idea in all of biology, which is descent by natural selection, evolution. So you guys posted that, and people went a little crazy on the electric internet, the computer machine that the kids use. And I just remind everybody, when people take the time to write, and they take the time to hate me that much, these are not people you're going to reason with. These are not people that you're going to sit down and have a conversation with and a discussion and achieve a new conclusion. We each have pretty much made up our minds, and so you can't worry about that stuff too much. My concern is not for the grown-ups who take the time to write these inflammatory things and react to your fabulous website and so on. My concern is for the people who are still in school, the people who are the future of the U.S., the future of the U.S. economy, and writ larger, the future of the world's economy. I mean, the United States is so influential. It's the third most populous nation in the world, and it's the nation that sent people to the moon. I mean, it's still a big influence. You can make very strong arguments for South Korea, Japan, huge economies, Brazil doing amazing things. But still, the United States is the leader in this stuff. And so when we exclude a generation of science students, we're headed for trouble. I guess what I would just remind everybody who is troubled, each of us who might be upset by the inflammatory comments below the Big Think videos, those people are not, they're not really in the mainstream. And I will state categorically that if they really believe the Earth is 6,000 years old, they are really wrong about that. And that's not an extraordinary statement. But I can't tell. I'm not sure if the guys, the people at Answers in Genesis really believe that the earth is 6,000 years old. I'll say they certainly seem to. When you're with them, they certainly seem to be true believers. But they all use mobile phones. They all use Facebook and Twitter and so on. They take advantage of all of our technology developed through the process of science. They're all happy to have had smallpox vaccinations if they're of a certain age. Or they're all happy to have not died of smallpox, I'll put it that way. They're all happy to eat food grown on farms that is, in general, extraordinarily healthy, in general, compared to other parts of the world. It's not laden with bacteria and other harmful pathogens that might be associated with food stock. Once in a while, we have big trouble here, but the United States food system is a lot better than most places. And they take advantage of all of that. But apparently, they don't seem to appreciate the science that led to it all. And what I find so troubling with the Answers in Genesis people is they have a very diligent or complete indoctrination program for young people. They have quizzes and workbooks and classroom curricula designed to indoctrinate young people in the extraordinary and obviously wrong idea that the earth is somehow 6,000 years old and there was a flood 4,000 years ago, then somehow land plants survived and salt water and seawater mixed, but there's still freshwater fish and so on. All these bits of evidence in nature that point out how obviously wrong it is, they press on and they work very hard to indoctrinate.
1: All right.

0: Treehouse Humane Society is a humane organization that is best known for their cageless no-kill cat shelter and low-cost spay-neutering programs for cats and dogs.
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This is a number that my good friend made before he died. He and I both was about 17 years old apiece when he died, Herschel Thomas. This is Sippy Wallace's baby brother. The older brother was named George W. Thomas. These were the blues that he played. He and I used to play these for house parties around. The suitcase blues. Back in the 20s.

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will never have. In fact, kings and queens can't never get. And they don't even know about it.

0: We should talk.
1: I want to talk about
2: it. We need to talk about consent.
0: Which may seem hard.
3: It's not really everybody's favorite subject.
2: It's not really a sexy word.
4: I don't feel like I use it a lot.
5: Like we're getting something notarized.
1: It sounds very formal.
5: Sign here, here, and here.
4: Something you hear in the news.
0: But we should be talking about it.
1: Because this?
5: An initial three times here.
1: Is the wrong way to think about it.
6: Consent is more than just a legal term.
7: It's not a box to check or something to get out of the way.
3: It's about respect and listening.
4: It's communicating openly.
2: And it's how to have good sex.
5: I'd like to talk about that.
2: Really good sex.
5: I vote we talk about that.
0: And we will. But first, let's get some things clear.
4: Consent means you have ownership over your own body.
2: You have agency.
3: All the time.
0: And nothing can ever change that.
3: Not what you wear, not what you've been drinking.
1: Not where you are, or what time it is.
0: Nothing.
2: Consent is something you own and share.
5: And you always have the right to choose what you share.
1: Just because you give consent to one thing doesn't mean that somebody has full reign of your body.
2: And you can always change your mind.
5: If you don't like what's happening anymore, it's perfectly fine to stop.
2: Peace out. Gotta go.
0: You don't owe anyone anything.
1: And it's okay to say no to some things and yes to others.
7: Communicating ensures that everybody is safe and feels respected.
1: It's also the key to great sex.
2: Because sex should be good.
1: And good sex is great.
3: Like really, really great.
1: You feel good about it the next day.
3: Clouds opening up.
1: And the day after that.
4: And you're completely in tune with the other person.
0: I'll do that again. I'll do that again right now.
5: So, how do we do that?
0: How do you know you have consent?
3: You gotta pay attention.
7: Sometimes it's verbal.
1: Yes.
6: No.
5: Those are pretty clear cut.
2: Sometimes it's physical. You're really vibing with someone.
1: Returning loving touches.
3: Guiding each other.
1: Reciprocating.
6: Communicate with your partner.
2: Or partners.
6: Right. Communicate with them about what you like or don't like.
5: How are you feeling? How are they feeling?
0: Do they seem conflicted, uncomfortable, or tense, or even scared? Check in.
6: And if you're not sure, ask.
5: Is this okay?
1: Can I do this?
6: If not, they'll be glad you asked. Because that's kind of sexy, actually.
5: Help your partner by being clear about your consent as well.
3: I don't want that.
2: Why don't we try something else?
5: Let's stop. You don't have to feel shy or worried about what they'll think.
2: No one wants to have bad sex.
1: So guide them. Let them know what you like.
2: And if you don't know, you could find out together.
6: Being open and building trust can help you try new things.
5: And new things can be very fun.
2: Ask him.
4: Ask her.
5: Ask them.
0: And listen.
3: If you take care of them, they can take care of you.
1: And it's pretty nice to be taken care of.
7: Consent is mutual communication.
3: If it's not mutual, or if your partner cannot communicate
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6: Because we have to.
4: Because we need to.
1: And because we want to.

An analysis by the Furman Center for Real Estate and Urban Policy at New York University found that in 2022, nearly half of households awarded housing vouchers were unable to use them. From 2018 to 2022, the share of households unable to use their voucher increased from 35% to 45%. The U.S. Department of Housing and Urban Development, HUD, does not hold local housing authorities accountable when large numbers of housing voucher recipients are unable to find homes. HUD, which oversees the voucher program, does not require that the thousands of local authorities around the country who administer the vouchers track or improve these high failure rates. The federal government incentivizes housing agencies to use all their funding. The agencies often hand out more vouchers than they have funding for to compensate for the many families they know will not be able to use them. HUD has made some recent changes to help address the problem, such as increasing the cash value of the vouchers to better keep pace with soaring rents. The voucher program emerged in the 1970s when the government was demolishing public housing complexes that had suffered decades of neglect and mismanagement under its watch. Instead of living in a public housing project, a tenant could now use a housing voucher to rent a modest home from a private landlord anywhere in their city. Their rent would be capped at about 30% of their income, and the federal government would cover the rest up to a local limit. It has become the largest rental assistance program in the United States and is a lifeline for more than 2.3 million households. The program relies on private landlords to rent to people with vouchers, which many refuse to do. Some of that can be attributed to outright discrimination, but landlords also say they are put off by the program's red tape, like the quality inspection required before a tenant can move in, a delay that can cost them in lost rent while their unit sits empty. Many elderly, disabled, or homeless tenants are left to search for a home with no help. After years of languishing on a wait list to get the voucher, they can have as few as 60 days before it expires, a time frame in which less than a third of tenants are successful, according to the Furman Center's analysis. Vouchers do not come with money to pay for security deposits, broker fees, application fees, or other move-in costs. In 2022 alone, the Furman Center identified about 90,000 households that received vouchers but were unable to use them. Because their research included only about 3/4 of the vouchers awarded that year because of a lack of reliable data and the exclusion of some housing authorities with different rules, this figure is a significant undercount. In 2022, when nearly half of families were unsuccessful at finding a home, housing authorities likely issued about 2 vouchers for every slot for which they had funding, said Douglas Rice, program advisor in HUD's Office of Public Housing Voucher Programs. Under the Boston Housing Authority, 88% of families who received vouchers were able to use them, a success rate more than 30 percentage points above the 2022 national average.
Boston has achieved this despite having one of the most expensive and competitive rental markets in the country. Rather than giving people a voucher and leaving them to their own devices, every tenant is connected with someone who helps them search for a home. Housing authorities do not receive HUD funding for this service. Boston has found a way around this by partnering with the local school district, homeless shelters, and other service providers that can help fill the gap. The housing authority relies on these organizations to refer them to families in need and to support them in finding and keeping a home for years to come. Boston has extended the initial search window for voucher holders to find a home to 120 days. In Boston, the voucher's worth now varies by zip code rather than setting a single rate for the entire city. Other cities, like Seattle, have also seen drastic improvements when pairing voucher holders with navigators. Seattle has increased the share of families who moved to more affluent neighborhoods from 15% to 53%. Source, USA Today, August 13th, 2024.

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0: Everyone loves koalas. They're cute, they're furry, and they're remarkably like the little teddy bears that we all knew as kids. So I was totally unprepared for the ferocious sounds that these marsupials are capable of making. They live in eucalyptus trees. They eat only certain kinds of eucalyptus leaves, and they are jealously territorial. There's a female in the enclosure with this male, and that's why he's telling all the other males to stay away.
1: You don't want it.
2: Now, if you'll pick up the cover of this record and follow the information on its reverse side, I'll tell you how you can win a beautiful record library. Incidentally, any one of these records will provide wonderful background music for counting.

turning left at this light. Back. Whoa, almost missed that motorcycle. Close call. They're easy to miss, so I better look twice for motorcycles or it could be game over. Start seeing motorcycles. It's not a game.

0: start off by giving us a thumbnail idea of what this crisis is. What's the problem that besets housing in the United States that you would put at the top of your list?
1: The basic problem is the lack of affordability. The cost of housing has increased beyond what the average person can pay. So right now, generally speaking, if you're paying more than 30% of your income for housing, you're rent burdened.
0: In other words, you're living in a housing where you're paying more than you really can afford and more than was understood to be reasonable to ask of you.
1: Right.
0: Okay.
1: Unfortunately, when they talk about the rent burden, they don't include a few things like transportation. So if you add transportation to the cost of what you're paying for rent, then it goes much higher than 30%.
0: Well, I know from many cities I've lived in and other people have lived in that the less money you can afford to pay for your housing, the further you usually have to go from where your job is likely to be in order to find the housing. And so the joke is you make a decision whether or not to rent a place based not just on the rent of the apartment, but how much it's going to cost you in transportation, driving to or from, et cetera, et cetera. So of course you should put the transportation into the equation. And if you do, well, then what are kind of the results you get in terms of what Americans are actually shelling out for their housing?
1: It turns out that 48%, people are now paying 48% of their income for both housing and transportation.
0: That's the average of in the United States?
1: Yeah, right.
0: In other words, it is way above. So there's the crisis is that the American people as a whole, on average, are living in housing beyond what they can afford, and that must mean that the rest of the things they need to buy,
1: they can't buy.
0: They can't afford.
1: In fact, the New York Times has reported that one half the people in their early 20s, their parents are helping them with their rent. And the Post reported that 50% of the 25-year-old to 34-year-old people, kids, were living with their parents. This has not been this high since 1940.
0: When there was a real housing shortage because of the Depression and then the war that was about to begin.
1: So it seems we have a little bit of a problem. And not only do we have a problem, the problem is getting worse as the years go by.
0: Can you give us some sense of why that is or how that's working?
1: Well, the interesting thing, if you look at Europe, you find that in Europe, the amount that you're expected to pay for housing is considerably less than what you are paying here. For example, in Europe, the Swedes pay 26%.
0: So 26, let me just hammer at it, Walter, because this is really important. So Swedish people, on average, are paying 26% for their housing, and Americans are paying 48%.
1: Right. The Danes are paying 27%, and the EU members are paying 23%.
0: So Europe as a whole, half, as a percentage of income, half goes to housing compared to this country.
1: Right. So that's the problem right there.
0: So why are we in such a mess?
1: In the first place, I think you've got to look to the 10th Amendment to the Constitution. The 10th Amendment leaves to the states all the rights not specifically given to the government, federal government. As a consequence, we have a lot of little municipalities, and every one of these little municipalities has a mayor, has a city council, has a police chief, has a librarian, you know, everything
0: under
1: the sun, fire department. These are all funded from taxes, real estate taxes levied on houses in that area. So if you can have a rich area, you got a lot of taxes. So if you want a lot of taxes, you don't want a lot of poor people living in your neighborhood, right? So it turns out that as of now in the United States, there are 3,000 counties, 19,000 municipalities, 16,000 townships, 12,000 school districts, and 37,000 other districts.
0: So we have a welter of these little institutions, each of whom can decide what tax to put on houses. So we allow a housing situation to develop in which one of the major costs of housing is the taxes you have to pay on it, and those are set by all these little municipalities. And your point is that this allows, for example, a municipality to say, let's have a relatively small number of people who are very wealthy, take big tracts of land, big expensive houses, and they will then be taxed at a rate which for them, being rich, isn't significant.
1: Right.
0: We can provide wonderful services for their children in the schools, the parks, and we can all do that and force people who can't afford to live in a community where correspondingly less will be possible to be raised and less services will be provided.
1: it's interesting. Matter of fact, in St. Louis County, there are at least 90 different municipalities.
0: In the one county around St. Louis, yeah.
1: This may explain Ferguson. Since they have all these costs for the cops and for the fire department and for the school board and for the schools, they were running out of money because 40% of Ferguson housing was underwater. And as a result, they told the police, go out and get tickets, give tickets.
0: Well, when you say underwater, the people who lived there owed more money on their mortgage than the house was worth. So they couldn't pay taxes or they wouldn't pay taxes. So the city had no money. So it made people give tickets.
1: Right.
0: The cops gave tickets and the situation blew up.
1: Yeah, exactly. That's what happened. The other thing, of course, happened was after the Second World War, we had this tremendous expansion of the federal highway program under the guise of a improving the defense of the country. And as of 2012, the federal government built about 47,000 miles of highways. So this meant that if you wanted to leave the city, you could, and you could leave fast. The same thing happened in Ferguson. And Ferguson was one of the early suburbs, was the first suburb of St. Louis. It was on the first train stop outside of St. Louis. And when the highways opened up, the golf clubs moved out near the airport. And as a result, everybody moved out to the golf courses, left Ferguson empty. And this is all because the federal government had built interstate highway system.
0: And so this has always fascinated me and been so important in American history. The government comes in and builds massive highways. The first thing this is a massive subsidy to the automobile companies. You only buy a car to the extent that there's a road to run it on. Mm-hmm. If there weren't roads, the attractiveness of a car would be much lower. And the need to spend money to fix it, if it were rolling over the countryside, would be astronomical. So what the government did was say to the car companies, GM, Ford, Chrysler, we're going to create a market for that car you produce by creating a spectacular new highway system that you don't have to pay for. Wow. But then now your point. Not only does it create a demand for cars, it allows people, as you say, to escape the city. Anyone with enough money, and we know what happened in the 40s and 50s and 60s, as people left the city, those who could afford it, and moved to the suburbs, where then they would need a car to get back into the city.
1: A car?
0: Or two cars,
1: or
0: that's
1: three.
0: Right. Especially the more adults that worked, that's right.
1: Especially
0: because public transportation was everywhere limited or pinched. So you created the demand for a car. But what we didn't understand, those of us who saw that part of it, was that you also created now the opportunity for each little township or a school district or a city or a town or a village to set up its own desire of what kind of people it wanted.
1: Sure.
0: And everybody wanted the upper income people because they buy fancy houses and can pay the taxes. So you created the segregated patterns. And I don't just mean segregated by race, although that happened as well, but also segregated by income level, segregated by educational level. And you get this crazy quilt, which ends up producing for the mass of people a housing stock, because all of this affects how profitable it is to build a house in this area versus that one. Well, you put all this together, and the end result is what you've told us, namely that the American people are unable to afford housing and are suffering as a result of what they have to pay to get housing.
1: Of course, another thing that's happened is that our tax code, if you own a house or own a co-op, you can deduct the interest on your mortgage payment and your real estate taxes. So if you're paying a lot of money for taxes, what do you care? It's a deduction.
0: Right.
1: And it turns out that the richest 20% of households receive 73% of these benefits.
0: In other words, the way the tax code is written is it's built in a kind of a subsidy to the homeowner compared to the renter.
1: Right. And this subsidy is larger than what we have for any other group of people in this country.
0: So would you say is the following then, that we have created a system in which we have favored the homeowner over the renter. The homeowner ends up having less to pay as a share of his or her income than the renter because they can get these deductions and the renter can't.
1: The lowest income people in our society, if they own a house, can probably get about a $400 deduction, whereas the richest group in our society, they get $50 billion a year.
0: Tell me, why are the Europeans able to provide housing to their people at a lower percentage? What would you get? What's the disconnect in the way these two parts of the world function to make housing so much of a problem of affordability here for the mass of people?
1: Well, Michael Moore made a movie called Where Do We Invade Next? It was very surprising. If you watch the movie, you find everybody says we. They're not saying me. And I'm sure if that movie had been made in this country, everybody would be saying me and not we.
0: So you think it's a more general sense of community or a sense of plays out by giving them a housing stock that is less costly?
1: I mean, if you want to go to school in Berlin, for example, you're German, you can go to college for nothing.
0: Actually, in Germany, they make a big point that it's available not only to Germans,
1: oh, really?
0: But to foreigners as well. The last I looked, there are 25,000 American young people who have gone to Germany in order to get a four-year college education with no tuition.
1: Well, that's one of the reasons I'm doing my PhD program in Slovenia.
0: Yes, it's becoming the world is changing, to make a long story short. Okay.

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WZRD Chicago.

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YS3 serves out-of-school youth in foster care from the ages of 15 to 21 who are interested in returning to school and earning a high school diploma or GED. The program is coordinated through 15 community-based alternative high schools. The youth also receive wraparound services, including life skills, scholarship program, college preparation, leadership training, and computer-assisted learning. For more information on the YS3 program, please call 773-728-4030, extension 136 or extension 152.

And I want to begin by reminding you, if you're not familiar with it, a remarkable piece of philosophic reflection by perhaps the greatest German philosopher ever. His name was Hegel, H-E-G-E-L. But one of the most important pieces he wrote was called The Dialectic of the Master and the Slave. His idea is fundamentally simple, that the mistake has been to imagine that because the master dominates the slave, that the line of dependency is in one direction. The slave depends on the master. The master orders, controls, directs, literally owns the slave. The point Hegel wants to make is that this is only a one-sided perspective. It turns out that it runs the other way too. What I mean is that the master is dependent on the slave, and here's how it works. Precisely because the master can get the slave to do virtually everything he needs, the master becomes dependent on the slave doing everything for him. And thereby, the very mastery of the slave makes the master the slave of the slave, the slave of his own dependence on the slave. The line of dependency runs both ways. The illusion of the master that he is in charge is smashed the minute the slave declares he's not gonna do it anymore. He refuses to continue to be a slave, whereupon the master discovers his dependence on the slave. And in that act of rebellion, the slave confronts what Hegel is teaching, that the dependence runs both ways, that the slave and the master are caught in a relationship they both depend on. Now, why do I talk about this? Because it gives us an insight into how capitalism works. The capitalist needs the worker, but the capitalist also dominates the worker. The capitalist decides whether the worker has a job or not. That's an enormous power. The capitalist pays the worker or not. The capitalist profits from the worker. The worker is dependent for income, for the work, for his or her position in the world, ability to feed their children. The dependence of the worker on the capitalist can appear to be one-sided, slavish in many respects, and many workers have felt that. And indeed, the capitalist acts in a dominating way towards the employee all the time. Capitalists are forever trying to replace workers with machines, to save having to pay the worker any wage by replacing the costly worker with a less costly computer, or a less costly, at least in the long run, robot. The capitalist is always, in a way, threatening the worker with unemployment by having the worker replaced with a machine. Likewise, the worker is threatened by his or her employer because the employer has the power to relocate production. That is, to move it. To move it where, for example, wages are lower. Threaten your job by moving to China or India or Brazil or Mexico. There's another way that the capitalist can threaten your job. If he chooses not to move the production to another country to catch the low wages there, he can bring the low-wage people here and get away with paying them less money for the work than he would have had to pay a native-born person here. So capitalists are always squeezing, threatening, calculating, conniving to save on labor costs which threaten the worker. The system compels capitalists to do that. They're competing with other capitalists who are doing it, so they have to also. They depend on profits to stay in business, and profits can be enhanced by automating their workers or relocating to lower wages.
But here comes now the other side that Hegel alerts us to look for. The more successful the employer is, replacing workers with machines, moving production out of the country, the more the capitalist does that, the more he is forced to confront his dependency as a capitalist on the workers. Because having cut the wages or removed the wages of workers, they lack the ability to buy. To buy what? To buy what the capitalist has to sell if he's going to stay in business. Herein lies what Hegel would call the contradiction, the two-way relationship of dependence. The worker depends on the capitalist, to be sure, like the slave depends on the master. But the reverse also holds. The capitalist depends on the worker. He depends on workers to produce whatever it is he has to sell, but he also depends on workers to buy what it is he has to sell. And if they cannot, or if they do not, then the capitalist is as destroyed as the master would be destroyed if the slaves were unable or unwilling to work. And you know, it runs the other way. Workers know, in some sense, even if they can't say it in so many words, that that capitalist depends on them. That in a way, they have the upper hand, even though it seems as though the capitalist does. How do workers have upper hand? How do workers make capitalists depend on them? Well, let's quickly review. First of all, the workers are the majority. The capitalists are the minority, as it was with masters and slaves. And workers long ago struggled to get universal suffrage, to be able to vote, to make political leadership, at least, subject to one person, one vote. And that gives the masses the power, through the vote, to confront the masters, the employers. And workers use that power, often to choose someone for government that the employers were at best neutral about or very skeptical about. That's what the workers in England did when they voted to leave the European Union. And that's what many workers did in this country when they voted for Mr. Trump after the business establishment made it clear they were at best of mixed minds about him. Here's another way capitalists depend on workers. The vast bulk of the police and the army, the enforcers of the rules of capitalism, are working people. They are not themselves capitalists. And so the capitalists depend on the army functioning the way they want and the police functioning the way they want. And that's a dependence of the capitalist on the powers of enforcement that are workers. Here's another way workers reveal the dependence of the capitalist. They can go on strike. They can say to the capitalist, "We won't work. And you know what, Mr. Capitalist? If we don't work, you don't make any money. You don't make any profit. You depend on us for your survival." Rather like a master depends on the slave whom he has enslaved to do everything for that master. And then there's that last little item that historically needs to be included. Workers can sabotage the production process. And here the way to explain it is to give you the history of the word. Sabotage comes from the French word sabot, S-A-B-O-T. And that was the word for the wooden shoes that people in northern France and northern Europe used to wear. Some still do. And when workers were angry at their capitalist employers, they were known, secretly and quietly, to throw one of their wooden shoes into the machinery in the factory, and thereby to commit sabotage. In other words, it's another way to remind the capitalist that he isn't in charge altogether, that he depends on the workers too.
Well, what's the message and the lesson of Hegel's teaching? Master and slave, therefore, is not the master in control and the slave altogether dependent. The dependency runs both ways, between the lord and the serf in feudalism, and now between capitalist and worker, the same two-way dependency. Well, what happens in this system is that you have two choices. You can continue the endless conflict, the endless struggle, master trying in every way to dominate, control, and profit from the slave, and the slave finding ways to use the dependence of the master to relieve their suffering, to impose costs on the master. And the same back and forth between lord and serf, and the same back and forth between employer and employee. The struggle can last forever and take up your whole life. Or you can try to make a resolution, what Hegel would call a synthesis of the two opposites. Solve the problem of endless conflict between master and slave, lord and serf, capitalist employer and worker slash employee by overcoming that relationship. And what that means in economics is a democratic worker cooperative. Make the workers both the employer and the employee. End the struggle between two groups, each dependent on and trying to overcome this dependency and not recognizing that they were locked into a relationship and that the escape from the dependency and the endless struggle requires fundamentally changing the relationship. That's why as far back as ancient slave society and throughout the history of feudalism and throughout the history of capitalism, human beings have tried to escape from those tensions, those oppositions, those contradictory struggles, to form cooperatives, to produce goods in a collective way that did not pit master, slave, lord, serf, employer, employee. They did it in religious orders when nuns and monks would work collectively to produce what the nunnery or the monastery needed. Farmers did it in conditions where a collective effort struck them as making more sense than continuing in the endless struggle of the opposites. Hegel's teaching is a way to understand both what ails us in a conflict-ridden economic system and where the escape, the future, the better economic system lies. It lies with an overcoming of the contradictions that beleaguered slavery, feudalism, and capitalism. It lies with the democratization of a cooperative community organization of work, together with the same kind of democratic community organization of the residential neighborhoods.

They hold each other's hands. They walk without a sound. Down forgotten streets.

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And if love calls again, so foolishly they run, they run, they run. They run, they run, they run, they run.

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I've walked their crooked mile. A 100 times or more, I drank their cup of bile. They watch that

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They cry, they cry, they cry, they cry about it.

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One reimbursable breakfast and one reimbursable lunch is available to all enrolled Chicago Public Schools students on a daily basis at no charge to the student. Parents and guardians who elect to provide their child with meals outside the National School Lunch Program, NSLP, and School Breakfast Program, SBP, are encouraged to send healthy foods in age-appropriate sizes and portions for their child and to refrain from providing foods or snacks that do not align with the guidance in this policy and CPS guidelines for competitive foods. Competitive foods are foods and/or beverages sold to students on school grounds that compete with the school's operation of the School Meal Program, NSLP, SBP, Seamless Summer Option, SSO, Summer Food Service Program, SFSP, or Child and Adult Care Food Program, CACFP. Competitive foods include, but are not limited to, items sold in vending machines or school stores, by food vendors on school grounds, or in school dining centers as a la carte items. Competitive foods must be a grain product that contains 50% or more whole grains by weight, have a whole grain as the first ingredient, or have as the first ingredient a fruit, a vegetable, a dairy food, or a protein food, or B, a combination food that contains at least a quarter cup of fruit and or vegetable. For example, a quarter cup of raisins with enriched pretzels. And the food must meet the nutrition standards for calories, sodium, fats, and total sugars. More information is available in CPS Guidelines for Competitive Foods. On April 28, 2023, a little-known and tiny federal agency called the Occupational Safety and Health Review Commission, OSHRC, lost its quorum and can no longer conduct any official business. The OSHRC issues orders that enforce OSHA's citations that have been contested. The cases handled by the OSHRC typically involve the most important enforcement actions undertaken by OSHA. Under the OSHA statute, enforcement of OSHA health and safety standards begins in the Department of Labor. OSHA employs compliance officers who inspect workplaces. When OSHA finds a violation, a citation and penalty is issued against the employer with a deadline for the hazard to be abated. The employer has the right to contest the citation, penalty, and the abatement order. If it does so, the contested case leaves the jurisdiction of OSHA in the Department of Labor and goes to a separate, independent agency, the OSHRC, for adjudication. Until the OSHRC issues a final order that affirms the citation or the abatement order, the employer is not required to correct the hazard. The hazard can go legally uncorrected and the worker's exposure continues until the OSHRC issues a final order adjudicating the case. When the review commission lacks the statutory minimum quorum of two commissioners, as is the case now, no cases can be decided, although one commissioner can direct a case for review.
For over two-thirds of its existence, the commission has been so paralyzed by frequent vacancies that it has been unable to do its job. A more frequent occurrence is when one seat remains vacant on the commission for a prolonged period. Because the OSHA statute dictates that action may only be taken by the affirmative vote of two members of the commission, any disagreement on any point renders a two-member OSHRC incapable of taking action, resulting in a stalemate. Under President Biden, OSHA head Doug Parker has been attempting to arouse an agency that was laid dormant and rudderless by the Trump administration. The number of newly filed contests rose from 1,368 in 2021 to 1,579 in 2022. These new cases are in addition to the existing backlog of approximately 1,200 cases each year. In March 2021, 2 months after the Biden administration took office, Commissioner James Sullivan resigned and rejoined the law firm of Cousin O'Connor in order to represent employers on high-stakes matters before all three branches of government. Sullivan left behind Commissioner Amanda Wood Lehow and Chairman Cynthia Atwood. Before becoming a commissioner, Lehow has served as Sullivan's chief counsel and came to the OSHRC from the National Association of Manufacturers, where she served as Director of Labor and Employment Policy. Even though two of the three seats remain vacant, President Biden has yet to nominate either a worker representative or a lawyer with a union background to the review commission. Historically, Congress has been non-responsive to the needs of the American worker unless pushed by organized labor. In 1970, the labor movement's top priority was the passage of the Occupational Safety and Health Act. Source: Corporate Crime Reporter, July 22, 2023, and Capitol Hill Citizen, July-August 2023. Huh.

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0: your ears. Open your ears wide and say, ah. 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William Lindsay Cochran here. One of the voices you might have run into on your radio in Chicago. 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

Grande.

0: 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It Takes a Village Family of Schools is a community-based 501c3 and Head Start program with locations all across Chicago. 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That's 312-868-0588.
1: Hey, Bill. I'm Andrew LaRue. I'm from Northwest Ohio. Thank you for taking my question. My question is where I've been indoctrinated with religion most of my life, and I'm 20 years old right now, and I'm just kind of opening my mind up to what I've learned from science, and I'm just kind of wondering, how do I re-educate myself? Because religion is all I've really ever known, so I'm just looking to start over. Thank you.
2: Andrew, this is a heavy question. How should you deal with science and religion? What I tell everybody, by analogy, when you learn about what we in science education like to call skeptical thinking or critical thinking, where when someone says, I have the ability to communicate with the dead, for example, at first you go, wow, really? And then they show you the evidence, which is you in a dark room and they hold hands and a ghost appears in the corner and you hear hissing sounds. If you're led to believe that they're ghosts, at first that seems quite reasonable to you. But after you start thinking about it skeptically, you go, that's probably a guy with a handkerchief on a stick and a steam kettle making hissing sounds, probably, which is what Houdini did, by the way. So you come to abandon or change what you were brought up believing, not in a moment, not in a revelatory instant, but over the process of many months and years. So I encourage you, when it comes to religion, is to evaluate the claims, which is a big thing in skeptical and critical thinking. Somebody claims that it was through his mind that he was able to get the tide to go extraordinarily low at the Red Sea. It could be. But there may be other explanations. It could be that a football player or a baseball player in the U.S. has a successful play, hits a double at a critical point in a baseball game, scores a touchdown at an opportune moment. It could be that there is a divine spirit that enables this person to do this extraordinary thing at that moment. Or it could be that the person has been practicing this for years and years and years, and he was at the right place in the right time and caught the ball or hit the ball or what have you. Both are explanations for you to evaluate. Then the big thing is, when it comes to ethics and morals and religion, just see if there's anything different between what religions want you to do and what you feel you should do, what you think is ethically innate within you. For most people are not inclined to murder people. But certain religions, quite reasonably, have rules against that. It's antisocial. See if that comes from within you or it comes from outside of you, from without you. and then evaluate each claim and don't beat yourself up. It takes to become, I'm not talking about religion, I'm talking about to be skeptical of astrology, be skeptical of extraordinary magic tricks, to be skeptical of faith healing, to be skeptical of crop circle origins. These things, it takes a way of thinking that you don't develop in an afternoon. You kind of got to let them steep, turn over in your mind. But I hope you do a lot of it. And all the time you spend on thinking about these thoughts will lead you somewhere. Now, I don't know exactly what you were brought up with, but if you're in Ohio, it's very reasonable you're in the Ohio River Valley. You're probably brought up with a lot of the Bible. I really encourage you to read the Bible. Just read it and see if it seems to be literally true to you. And they added some extraordinary penalties for crimes that, or for perceived misdeeds that the modern penalties aren't as severe. And there might be good reasons for that. If you're in a small tribe, you survival is a big deal and you gotta think fast and take swift action. Now, after many centuries of reflection, our society has very different approaches to some of these deeds that are described. If the Bible is what you're brought up with, you might be brought up with something else. But just remember, don't beat yourself up. Get into skeptical thought. Check out skeptical websites. And do not, careful, because there are English words that come to us from Greek. Do not confuse skepticism with cynicism. Those are two different things. Cynical means you don't have any expectation of good outcomes. Skeptical means you want things to be proven or shown. The two very different things, but because the words come to us from Greek and we merge or blend the consonant and vowel sounds, they sound very much alike to us, but they are two different things, skepticism and cynicism. It's a cool question, man. Good luck.

0: unpunished. 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Cowardly revenge!
1: At Croesus has always shown devotion to the gods of Olympus in the past. He has built many magnificent temples and dedicated them to you. Great Zeus, father of the gods.
0: 100 good deeds cannot atone for one murder. 1,000 temples or statues or sanctuaries were dedicated to me. Nothing can wipe out or forgive this one contemptible act of blood.
2: Does it matter?
0: Croesus must be punished, and his people with him. My Lord Poseidon, I command you to raise the wind and the sea, destroy Argos, and to make certain that no stone stands, that no creature crawls, I command you to let loose the last of the Titans. Let loose the Kraken, the kingdom of Acrisius.

0: my son, Calibos.
1: His crimes are unforgivable. Your son must therefore be punished.
0: No, I beg you, be merciful.
1: He will become abhorrent to human sight. He'll be shunned and forced to live as an outcast in the swamps and marshes. He'll be transformed to a

world, Perseus. Time you came face to face with fear. Time to know the terrors of the dark and look on death. Time your eyes were opened to grim reality. Far to the east, across the sea.

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Example for anxiety is a celebrity, which is Summer Walker. Summer Walker has also suffered from anxiety, which had her nervous and scared to accept her words. And people was bullying her because the way she acted. She responded mad because they was talking about her disorder and nobody should ever feel this way. To learn more, contact the Anxiety Disorder Association of America, www.adaa.org.

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Hey, complaining about the roads needing work? When you spot orange, stay alert and follow the signs. Speeding through a work zone can land you a costly fine, or worse. Respect the zone. It's not a game.

I have two seemingly unrelated challenges for you. The first relates to music, and the second gives a foundational result in measure theory, which is the formal underpinning for how mathematicians define integration and probability. The second challenge, which I'll get to about halfway through the video, has to do with covering numbers with open sets, and is very counterintuitive. Or at least, when I first saw it, I was confused for a while. Foremost, I'd like to explain what's going on, but I also plan to share a surprising connection that it has with music. Here's the first challenge. I'm going to play a musical note with a given frequency, let's say 220 Hz. Then I'm going to choose some number between 1 and 2, which we'll call R, and play a second musical note whose frequency is R times the frequency of the first note, 220. For some values of R, like 1.5, the two notes will sound harmonious together, but for others, like the square root of 2, they sound cacophonous. Your task is to determine whether a given ratio R will give a pleasant sound or an unpleasant one just by analyzing the number and without listening to the notes. One way to answer, especially if your name is Pythagoras, might be to say that two notes sound good together when the ratio is a rational number, and bad when it's irrational. For instance, a ratio of 3/2 gives a musical fifth. 4/3 gives a musical fourth. 8/5 gives a major sixth, so on. Here's my best guess for why this is the case. A musical note is made up of beats played in rapid succession, for instance, 220 beats per second. When the ratio of frequencies of two notes is rational, there's a detectable pattern in those beats, which, when we slow it down, we hear as a rhythm instead of as a harmony. Evidently, when our brains pick up on this pattern, the two notes sound nice together. However, most rational numbers actually sound pretty bad, like 211 over 198, or 1093 divided by 826. The issue, of course, is that these rational numbers are somehow more complicated than the other ones. Our ears don't pick up on the pattern of the beats. One simple way to measure complexity of rational numbers is to consider the size of the denominator when it's written in reduced form. So we might edit our original answer to only admit fractions with low denominators, say less than 10. Even still, this doesn't quite capture harmoniousness, since plenty of notes sound good together even when the ratio of their frequencies is irrational, so long as it's close to a harmonious rational number. And it's a good thing, too, because many instruments, such as pianos, are not tuned in terms of rational intervals, but are tuned such that each half-step increase corresponds with multiplying the original frequency by the 12th root of 2, which is irrational. If you're curious about why this is done, Henry at Minute Physics recently did a video that gives a very nice explanation. This means that if you take a harmonious interval, like a fifth, the ratio of frequencies when played on a piano will not be a nice rational number like you expect, in this case 3/2, but will instead be some power of the 12th root of 2, in this case 2 to the 7 over 12, which is irrational, but very close to 3/2. Similarly, a musical fourth corresponds to 2 to the 5/12, which is very close to 4/3. In fact, the reason it works so well to have 12 notes in the chromatic scale is that powers of the 12th root of 2 have this strange tendency to be within a 1% margin of error of simple rational numbers. So now you might say that a ratio R will produce a harmonious pair of notes if it is sufficiently close to a rational number with a sufficiently small denominator. How close depends on how discerning your ear is, and how small a denominator depends on the intricacy of harmonic patterns your ear has been trained to pick up on. After all, maybe someone with a particularly acute musical sense would be able to hear and find pleasure in the pattern resulting from more complicated fractions, like 23 over 21 or 35 over 43. As well as numbers closely approximating those fractions. This leads me to an interesting question. Suppose there is a musical savant who finds pleasure in all pairs of notes whose frequencies have a rational ratio,
even the super complicated ratios that you and I would find cacophonous. Is it the case that she would find all ratios R between 1 and 2 harmonious, even the irrational ones? After all, for any given real number, you can always find a rational number arbitrarily close to it, just like 3 halves is really close to 2 to the 7 over 12. Well, this brings us to challenge number 2. Mathematicians like to ask riddles about covering various sets with open intervals, and the answers to these riddles have a strange tendency to become famous lemmas and theorems. By open interval, I just mean the continuous stretch of real numbers strictly greater than some number A, but strictly less than some other number B, where B is of course greater than A. My challenge to you involves covering all of the rational numbers between 0 and 1 with open intervals. When I say cover, all this means is that each particular rational number lies inside at least one of your intervals. The most obvious way to do this is to just use the entire interval from 0 to 1 itself and call it done. But the challenge here is that the sum of the lengths of your intervals must be strictly less than 1. To aid you in this seemingly impossible task, you're allowed to use infinitely many intervals. Even still, the task might feel impossible, since the rational numbers are dense in the real numbers, meaning any stretch, no matter how small, contains infinitely many rational numbers. So how could you possibly cover all of the rational numbers without just covering the entire interval from 0 to 1 itself, which would mean the total length of your open intervals has to be at least the length of the entire interval from 0 to 1? Then again, I wouldn't be asking if there wasn't a way to do it. First, we enumerate the rational numbers between 0 and 1, meaning we organize them into an infinitely long list. There are many ways to do this, but one natural way that I'll choose is to start with 1 half, followed by 1 third and 2 thirds, then 1 fourth and 3 fourths, we don't write down 2 fourths since it's already appeared as 1 half, then all reduced fractions with denominator 5, all reduced fractions with denominator 6, continuing on and on in this fashion. Every fraction will appear exactly once in this list, in its reduced form, and it gives us a meaningful way to talk about the first rational number, the second rational number, the 42nd rational number, things like that. Next, to ensure that each rational is covered, we're going to assign one specific interval to each rational. Once we remove the intervals from the geometry of our setup and just think of them in a list, each one responsible for one rational number, it seems much clearer that the sum of their lengths can be less than 1, since each particular interval can be as small as you want and still cover its designated rational. In fact, the sum can be any positive number. Just choose an infinite sum with positive terms that converges to 1, like 1 half plus a fourth plus an eighth, on and on. Then choose any desired value of epsilon greater than 0, like 0.5, and multiply all of the terms in the sum by epsilon so that you have an infinite sum converging to epsilon. Now, scale the nth interval to have a length equal to the nth term in the sum. Notice, this means your intervals start getting really small, really fast, so small that you can't really see most of them in this animation. But it doesn't matter, since each one is only responsible for covering one rational. I've said it already, but I'll say it again because it's so amazing. Epsilon can be whatever positive number we want. So not only can our sum be less than 1, it can be arbitrarily small. This is one of those results where, even after seeing the proof, it still defies intuition. The discord here is that the proof has us thinking analytically, with the rational numbers in a list, but our intuition has us thinking geometrically, with all the rational numbers as a dense set on the interval, where you can't skip over any continuous stretch because that would contain infinitely many rationals. So let's get a visual understanding for what's going on. Brief side note here. I had trouble deciding on how to illustrate small intervals, since if I scale the parentheses with the interval, you won't be able to see them at all. But if I just push the parentheses together, they cross over in a way that's potentially confusing. Nevertheless, I decided to go with the ugly chromosomal cross,
So keep in mind, the interval this represents is that tiny stretch between the centers of each parenthesis. Okay, back to the visual intuition. Consider when epsilon equals 0.3, meaning if I choose a number between 0 and 1 at random, there's a 70% chance that it's outside those infinitely many intervals. What does it look like to be outside the intervals? The square root of 2 over 2 is among those 70%, and I'm going to zoom in on it. As I do so, I'll draw the first 10 intervals in our list within our scope of vision. As we get closer and closer to the square root of 2 over 2, even though you will always find rationals within your field of view, the intervals placed on top of those rationals get really small, really fast. One might say that for any sequence of rational numbers approaching the square root of 2 over 2, the intervals containing the elements of that sequence shrink faster than the sequence converges. Notice, intervals are really small if they show up late in the list, and rationals show up late in the list when they have large denominators. So the fact that the square root of 2 over 2 is among the 70% not covered by our intervals is, in a sense, a way to formalize the otherwise vague idea that the only rational numbers close to it have a large denominator. That is to say, the square root of 2 over 2 is cacophonous. In fact, let's use a smaller epsilon, say 0.01, and shift our setup to lie on top of the interval from 1 to 2 instead of from 0 to 1. Then which numbers fall among that elite 1% covered by our tiny intervals? Almost all of them are harmonious. For instance, the harmonious irrational number 2 to the 7 twelfths is very close to 3 halves, which has a relatively fat interval sitting on top of it. And the interval around 4 thirds is smaller, but still fat enough to cover 2 to the 5 twelfths. Which members of the 1% are cacophonous? Well, the cacophonous rationals, meaning those with high denominators, and irrationals that are very, very, very close to them. However, think of the savant who finds harmonic patterns in all rational numbers. You could imagine that for her, harmonious numbers are precisely those 1% covered by the intervals, provided that her tolerance for error goes down exponentially for more complicated rationals. In other words, the seemingly paradoxical fact that you can have a collection of intervals densely populate a range while only covering 1% of its values corresponds to the fact that harmonious numbers are rare, even for the savant. I'm not saying this makes the result more intuitive. In fact, I find it quite surprising that the savant I defined could find 99% of all ratios cacophonous. But the fact that these two ideas are connected was simply too beautiful not to share.

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You can make reservations online and get a confirmation sent to your email. No fines or late fees. Reservations can be made by adult Chicago residents with physical CPL library cards in good standing. You can reserve a pass for a specific date and must use the reservation on that date. No trip to the library is required, but CPL staff will be able to assist with making reservations and retrieving digital or printed confirmations. Most offers do not require a child to be in the group, but check the offer description to confirm.

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1: Distant cousins, there's a limited supply, and we're down to the dozens, and this is why. Big-eyed beans from Venus. Oh my, oh my.

Members of the LGBTQ plus community have lack of rights. 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A place you can go is Center on Halsted. 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

Albert Camus was an extremely handsome mid-20th century French-Algerian philosopher and writer, whose claim to our attention is based on three novels, The Outsider, The Plague, The Fall, and two philosophical essays, The Myth of Sisyphus and The Rebel. Camus won the Nobel Prize for Literature in 1957 and died at the age of 46, inadvertently killed by his publisher, Michel Gallimard, when his Facel Vegas sports car they were in crashed into a tree. In his pocket was a train ticket he had decided not to use at the last minute. Camus' fame began with and still largely rests upon his novel of 1942, The Outsider. Set in Camus' native Algiers, it follows the story of a laconic, detached, ironic hero called Merceau, a man who can't see the point of love or work or friendship, and who one day, somewhat by mistake, shoots dead an Arab man without knowing his own motivations, and ends up being put to death, partly because he doesn't show any remorse, but not really caring for his fate one way or the other. The novel captures the state of mind defined by the sociologist Emile Durkheim as anomie, a listless, affectless, alienated condition where one feels entirely cut off from others and can't find a way to share their sympathies or values. Reading The Outsider has long been a well-known adolescent rite of passage among French and many other teenagers, which isn't a way of doing it down, for a lot of the greatest themes are first tackled at 17 or so. The hero of The Outsider, Merceau, cannot accept any of the standard answers for why things are the way they are. He sees hypocrisy and sentimentality everywhere and can't overlook it. He's a man who can't accept the normal explanations given to explain things like the education system, the workplace, relationships, or the mechanisms of government. He stands outside normal bourgeois life, highly critical of its pinched morality and narrow concerns for money and family. As Camus put it in an afterword he wrote for the American edition of the book, Merceau doesn't play the game. He refuses to lie. He says what he is. He refuses to hide his feelings, and so society immediately feels threatened. Much of the unusual, mesmerizing quality of the book comes from the coolly distant voice in which Merceau speaks to us, his readers. The opening is one of the most legendary in 20th century literature and sets the tone. Aujourd'hui, maman est morte, ou peut-être hier, je ne sais pas. The ending is as stark and as defiant. Merceau, condemned to death for a murder committed almost offhand, because it can be interesting to know what it's like to press the trigger, rejects all consolations and heroically accepts the universe's total indifference to humankind. My last wish was that there should be a crowd of spectators at my execution and that they should greet me with cries of hatred. Even if we're not killers and will ourselves be really quite sad when our mother dies, the mood of the outsider is one we're all liable to have some experience of, when we have enough freedom to realize we're in a cage, but not quite enough freedom to escape it, when no one seems to understand and everything appears a little hopeless, perhaps in the summer before we go to college. Aside from The Outsider, Camus' fame rests on an essay published the same year as the novel called The Myth of Sisyphus. This book too has a bold beginning. There is but one truly serious philosophical problem, and that is suicide. Judging whether life is or is not worth living, that is the fundamental question of philosophy. The reason for this stark choice is, in Camus' eyes, because as soon as we start to think seriously, as philosophers do, we will see that life has no meaning, and therefore we will be compelled to wonder whether or not we should just be done with it all. To make sense of this rather extreme claim and thesis, we have to situate Camus in the history of thought. His dramatic announcement that we have to consider killing ourselves because life might be meaningless is premised on a previous notion that life could actually be rich in God-given meaning, a concept which will sound remote to many of us today. And yet we have to bear in mind that for the last 2,000 years in the West, a sense that life was meaningful was a given, accorded by one institution above any other, the Christian Church. Camus stands in a long line of thinkers from Kierkegaard to Nietzsche to Heidegger and Sartre who wrestle with a chilling realization that there is in fact no preordained meaning in life. We're just biological matter spinning senselessly on a tiny rock in a corner of an indifferent universe. We were not put here by a benevolent deity and asked to work towards salvation in the shape of the Ten Commandments. There's no roadmap and no bigger point. And it's this realization that lies at the heart of so many of the crises reported by the thinkers we now know as the existentialists.
A child of despairing modernity, Albert Camus accepts that all our lives are absurd in the grander scheme. But, unlike some philosophers, he ends up resisting utter hopelessness or nihilism. He argues that we have to live with the knowledge that our efforts will be largely futile, our lives soon forgotten, and our species irredeemably corrupt and violent, and yet we should endure nevertheless. We are like Sisyphus, the Greek figure ordained by the gods to roll a boulder up a mountain and to watch it fall back down again in perpetuity. But ultimately, Camus suggests we should cope as well as we can at whatever we have to do. We have to acknowledge the absurd background to existence and then triumph over the constant possibility of hopelessness. In his famous formulation, one must imagine Sisyphus happy. This brings us to the most charming and seductive side of Camus, the Camus who wants to remind himself and us of the reasons why life can be worth enduring, and who in the process writes with exceptional intensity and wisdom about relationships, nature, the summer, food and friendship. As a guide to the reasons to live, Camus is delightful. Many philosophers have been ugly and cut off from their bodies. Think of sickly Pascal, crippled Leopardi, sexually unsuccessful Schopenhauer, or poor, peculiar Nietzsche. Camus was, by contrast, very good-looking, extremely successful with women for the last 10 years of his life. He never had fewer than 3 girlfriends on the go, and wives as well. And he had a great dress sense, influenced by James Dean and Humphrey Bogart. It isn't surprising that he was asked to pose by American Vogue. These weren't all just stylistic works. Once you properly realise that life is absurd, you're on the verge of despair perhaps, but also compelled to live life more intensely. Accordingly, Camus grew committed to and deeply serious about the pleasures of ordinary life. He said he saw his philosophy as a lucid invitation to live and to create in the very midst of the desert. He was a great champion of the ordinary, which generally has a hard time finding champions in philosophy. And after pages and pages of his denser philosophy, one turns with relief to moments when Camus writes with simplicity in praise of sunshine, kissing, or dancing. He was an outstanding athlete as a young man. Once asked by his friend Charles Poncet which he preferred, football or the theatre, Camus is said to have replied, "Football without hesitation." Camus played as goalkeeper for the junior local Algiers team, Racing Universitaire d'Alger, which won both the North African Champions Cup and the North African Cup in the 1930s. The sense of team spirit, fraternity and common purpose appealed to Camus enormously. When he was asked in the 1950s by a sports magazine for a few words regarding his time with football, he said, "After many years during which I saw many things, what I know most surely about morality and the duty of man, I owe to sport." Camus was also a great advocate of the sun. His beautiful essay, Summer in Algiers, celebrates the warmth of the water and the brown bodies of women. He writes, "For the first time in 2,000 years, the body has appeared naked on beaches. For 20 centuries, men have striven to give decency to Greek insolence and naivety, to diminish the flesh and complicate dress. But today, young men running on Mediterranean beaches repeat the gestures of the athletes of Delos." He spoke up for a new paganism based on the immediate pleasures of the body. This extract from Summer in Algiers. "I recall a magnificent tall girl who danced all afternoon. She was wearing a jasmine garland on her tight blue dress, wet with perspiration from the small of her back to her legs. She was laughing as she danced and throwing back her head. As she passed the tables, she left behind her a mingled scent of flowers and flesh." Camus railed against those who would dismiss such things as trivial and longed for something higher, better, purer. "If there is a sin against this life," he wrote, "it consists perhaps not so much in despairing of life as in hoping for another life and in eluding the quiet grandeur of this one." In a letter he remarked, "People attract me in so far as they're impassioned about life and avid for happiness. There are causes worth dying for, but none worth killing for." Camus achieved huge acclaim in his lifetime, but the Parisian intellectual community was deeply suspicious of him. He never was a Parisian sophisticate. He was a working-class pied noir, that is, someone born in Algeria but of European origin, whose father had died of war wounds when he was an infant and whose mother was a cleaning lady. It isn't a coincidence that Camus' favourite philosopher was Montaigne, another very down-to-earth Frenchman, and someone one can love as much for what he wrote as for what he was like. Someone one would have wanted as a wise and life-enhancing friend. This, too, is what philosophy is about.

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The People's Music School has been supporting Chicago's youth for over 40 years with a mission to provide free music education to those that cannot financially afford it. To volunteer or to find out more about the school's unique community programs in which parents trade work for children's music lessons, you can visit peoplesmusicschool.org. You can also email Director of Development Renee Davis at renee.davis@peoplesmusicschool.org.

Bop, bop, bop, bop, bop, bop, bop, bop, bop, bop, bop, bop, bop, bop, bop, bop, bop, bop, bop, bop, bop, bop, bop, bop, bop, bop, bop, bop, bop, bop, bop, bop, bop, bop, bop, bop, bop, bop, bop, bop, bop, bop, bop, bop, bop, bop, bop, bop, bop, bop, bop, bop, bop, bop, bop, bop, bop, bop, bop, bop, bop, bop, bop, bop, bop, bop, bop, bop, bop, bop, bop, bop, bop, bop, bop, bop, bop, bop, bop, bop, 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

0: turning your love away, even though I know it's belonged to another man.
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1: yeah,
0: I'm gonna say these words.

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This must be the band, Grud and Nasty Bowie. 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

0: Okay, almost out the door. Wait, was that my phone?
1: Before getting behind the wheel, set up hands-free messaging. And it's not just your phone. Snacks, playlist shuffling, mirror checks, all that can wait. Drop it and drive. It's not a game.

Girls and boys, here are some children from the Mary Crane Daycare Center who have a song to share with us. It reminds me very much of Michael Jolly's song. It's called Farmer Brown Had 10 Green Apples.

There is more. As the artist can do more, yes, should do more. Not only that, but more. Because the artist is also a citizen, the artist is a human being. I mean, I face that in a different way, in that if I can be classified, well, yeah, the society classifies me. Say, I'm a historian. That scares me. To be classified, I'm a historian. See. But I don't want to be just a historian. But the society disciplines us. It puts us into a discipline. You're a historian. You're a businessman. You're an engineer. You're a this. You're a that. And the first thing somebody asks you at a cocktail party is, what do you do? Which means, you know, what is your profession? What is your, you know, how are you categorized? And the problem is that people begin to think that that's what they are, and that's all they are, that they're professionals in something. And you hear the word professionalism being used, and people say, you've got to be professional. Whenever you hear the word, I get a little scared, because that limits human beings to working within the limits set by this, you know, profession. As a historian, I would face this, and there would be, during the Vietnam War, there would be meetings of historians. Can you imagine what a wonderful feeling that is, to be among 2,000 historians at a meeting? And I remember during the Vietnam War, this question was, at one of our great meetings of historians, the war was raging in Southeast Asia, and the question was, should historians take a stand on the war? And there was a big debate on this. Really, there's a big debate on this. And some of us, you know, introduced a resolution saying, you know, we historians think the United States should get out of Vietnam. A simple little thing. And then there were others who said, no. It's not that we don't think the United States should stay in Vietnam. It's not that at all. It's just that we're historians. It's not our business. Hey, whose business is it? So the historian says it's not my business, and the businessman says it's not my business, and the lawyer says it's not my business, and you know, the artist says it's not my business, and whose business is it? You mean we're going to leave the business of the most important issues in the world to the people who run the country? I mean, how stupid can you be? I mean, haven't we had enough experience historically with leaving the important decisions to the people in the White House, or the people in Congress, or the people in the Supreme Court, or the people who dominate the economy? We've had lots of experience leaving the important decisions to them, because the citizen doesn't know he's a citizen. He thinks he's only a doctor or a lawyer or a historian or an artist or whatever. But back in the 18th century, Rousseau said, you know, I see all sorts of people who are doing this and doing that and doing this and doing that, but where are the citizens among us? You know, everybody must be involved. There are no experts. Well, there are.

And another red light. Great. I'm already late. Maybe I go a little faster. It's not that big of a deal, right? Ugh, but a ticket, or worse, a crash? Yeah, this is starting to seem worse than being fashionably late. Speeding catches up with you. It's not a game.

Hocus Pocus Lemonocus.

0: And you are tuned into the Wizard WZRD Chicago 88.3 FM. Guess what, folks? It's a special day. We got a special guest in the studio live here today, Christine Marie, who we're going to get into all the details behind this, but we're calling her a multi-hyphenated artist. And to me, that says a lot. And I'm not going to say a lot about that, but Christine Marie is.
1: Hi, I'm Christine Marie. What's going on, Wizard?
0: What is going on?
1: Well, plenty of stuff. I am the co-producer of Yippie Fest, which our applications are due on the 31st. So if you would like to apply to Yippie Fest.
0: 2 days.
1: 2 days.
0: Whoa. All right.
1: Settle down.
0: Let's tell us. All right, Yippie Fest.
1: Yeah.
0: What's going on with that? I know it's been around for quite a while.
1: I've been involved with it for, almost 9 years now. So it grew out of the Abby Hoffman Died for Our Sins Festival. Yeah. And Frank has been running it ever since. Yeah. It is an improv, sketch, stand-up, songs, puppetry, burlesque, anything you want to put in this show, you devise it. You don't have to have it done right now. You put in the application, you tell the producer she's pretty, and she'll probably get you a good spot.
0: Oh. Who's the producer?
1: Oh, that would be me. But also Frank, and you should tell Frank he's pretty too.
0: He's pretty too.
1: Yes.
0: Yeah.
1: He's got gorgeous long blonde hair. Uh-huh. I mean, at his age even. I can't compete.
0: No. Okay. We'll have to see Frank, put you all in a lineup and see how the Yippie Fest.
1: Oh, he's going
0: to
1: win. Yeah, okay. For sure.
0: All right. So Yippie Fest out of Abby Hoffman's.
1: Yes.
0: And why have you enjoyed this and what drew you to that?
1: Well, what happened was I showed up at the Prop Theater.
0: Oh,
1: and it was my intro basically to Chicago because I'm from Pittsburgh.
0: Yeah.
1: And I had submitted to the Yippie Fest. Frank said, yep. I walked in for tech and I looked around. I said, is anybody doing anything?
0: Mm-hmm.
1: He said, no. I said, can I help you? He said, yes, please.
0: Mm-hmm.
1: And so I just picked up doing whatever needed done. So if you don't have a tech person when you submit, let me know. I bet Christine can do your tech too, but you must show up for the tech. Since then, I've just kind of taken over doing all of the tech professional stuff for it. The Chopin calls me the spreadsheet lady.
0: Okay.
1: So it's all organized. Yeah. Jeff Hegelson, who a bunch of people know around town. There are women in their 60s to 80s who will come in and be like, oh my God, Jeff was the greatest professor that I've ever known. I can't wait to see him.
0: Hmm.

0: our friends in the morning, we protested during the day, and we danced all night. And it was the dancing that kept us going.
1: Yeah.
0: I think so much of Yippie Fest is what we're getting out of that. There are, it's not judged. It's not juried. There's no, you can perform what you want to perform, right?
1: Yeah.
0: We don't edit your content at all. Like, yeah, you can express yourself in so many different artistic avenues.
1: Yeah.
0: And we're just there to facilitate that. And then all of our money goes to either Howard Brown or the Northwest Food Bank or some way that we can reinvest ourselves in the communities.
1: Uh-huh.
0: And I like to think, like, my part of the revolution is, you know, I'm the hospitality part. Like, there's a bunch of people that are front lines.
1: Need.
0: And yeah, and are absolutely necessary. Mm-hmm. And I have been on the front lines.
1: Yeah.
0: But also, sometimes people need to take care of the kids.
1: Yep.
0: And sometimes people need to scream and yell. And, you know, one time, Stefan from The Prop paid me for an hour during Rhino Fest because I fell asleep during our 9th screaming lesbian show.
1: Mm-hmm.
0: And that's not an insult. That's just a genre of you must yell about feminism now. And I love that genre.
1: Mm-hmm.
0: I've performed in that genre. I'm great at it.
1: Mm-hmm.
0: But that's what we kind of stand for, is in the same way that Abbie Hoffman's book is Steal This Urine. Right. There's psychological experimentation. We have shows that are so game show, work in progress, choose your own. I can't say the third word because we could get sued.
1: Stuff.
0: Choose your own stuff.
1: Okay.
0: Make your own choices. How about that?
1: All right.
0: And it's all very, but it's experimental in the Bauhaus way. It's experimental in the pointillism and cubism and all of the things that are kind of fighting AI right now. And even then,
1: thank you,
0: experimenting in that. Yeah.
1: Yeah.
0: I don't know if you know Robbie Lynn Hunslinger.
1: I know the name.
0: She's they are exquisite.
1: Yes.
0: I took an Arduino workshop with them.
1: Okay.
0: Greatest teacher ever. Uh-huh. And I think I'm smart enough now to make some puppets and LED stuff
1: now,
0: with
1: huh?
0: it. Yeah. Right. But it's that kind of experimentation of what can we make out of the wreckage, right?
1: Yeah.
0: Now that we're in the dystopia,
1: yes,
0: can the robot sing, right? And it's just very freeing. And a lot of my wheelhouse has always been new work festivals.
1: Yeah.
0: And you know, I like our position in that.
1: In that you highlight the absurd and the question of everything else.
0: Absolutely. Yeah.
1: But you've been doing so many other things, including Yippie Fest, that perhaps that is a great home for you of all people. I want to hear a little bit about what else people have recognized and shared and in enjoying your performance.
0: Oh man, that is an excellent question. I feel like a lot of my style is B-movie minimalism.
1: Mm-hmm.
0: So very recently, last Tuesday, in fact, I'm part of Ghostlight Ensemble.
1: Okay.
0: And we did Happy Hour 3, which is all new plays set in bars, and we get set it in bars.
1: Yeah.
0: Yeah, this one was at my buddy's, and this one, the one that I chose to direct by Les Abramovitz, was called The Bagpipe Man.
1: Uh-huh.
0: At no point are the bagpipes played, and nobody that I know had some bagpipes.
1: Mm.
0: So I made some out of a banana cat tent, a greyhound's dog sweater, a pepper shaker, some paint sticks, and some empty paper towel tubes.
1: Yeah.
0: Oh, and a bat from Wrigley Field that I also painted black. But there's, again, with the experimentation, you're always going to find me experimenting. Saxophone 6, for example,

0: which we may put in Yippie Fest. We took a micro play that I wrote for Micro Chicago. We did it 6 different ways with a live musician, and just getting to interpret it in all of the different fashions and hearing different people's interpretation. In fact, if you go to Microdiagnostics on YouTube, yeah, you can hear all of the roundtables that we have on people's perception of stuff and how to ungatekeep the different access points of art. Like, we'll talk to a sound designer for Broadway. Yeah. We'll talk to a novelist and an editorialist. We'll talk to a film critic. And how do you access the thing that I'm about to show you?
1: Okay.
0: And I think that is also... Like, there is nothing, if you see a Christine Marie or Industrial Gardens performance, mm-hmm, there's no fourth wall. There are no walls. We haven't, they're not there. We're outside. We're in a field together.
1: For real.
0: Really, truly. Yeah.
1: Okay.
0: I think that's a good definition of how to answer your, what happens if we see Christine Marie somewhere else?
1: Yeah.
0: It's experiential.
1: It is. Even being here in an interview with you and the conversation leading up to it, very experiential because of your openness and your listening quality. Mm. I think you do pay attention to the room.
0: Absolutely.
1: And probably that has added quite well to your theater and other experiments.
0: My favorite question is, who is this for?
1: Yeah.
0: Anything that I see, anything that I'm listening to, or like anything that I want to produce.
1: Okay.
0: Who's it for?
1: All right.
0: Who is the audience? Who am I having this conversation with right now? And who am I supporting with it? Who am I welcoming with what I'm doing? Brandy Loyal, disposable pop star Illuminati robot.
1: Yeah, let's hear about that.
0: Yes, is a production that I'm devising right now. And it's sort of a take on the AI psychosis of how we're obsessed with telling our deepest, darkest secrets to the void, right? And Brandy itself kind of represents the void. She's everything that you want, more than even wanting something. There is a sustenance to constantly wanting to pick up your phone. I know we're on the radio right now, but I keep that
1: you
0: doing
1: can see,
0: it.
1: Yeah, visually as, see.
0: but it, she is the uncanny valley realized version of what we're leading to, right?
1: Okay.
0: And it kind of funnily comes out of every improv sketch group that I've ever been in, and I'm gonna say 12 years or so, every single time there will be a sex doll sketch, and every single time I'm cast as the sex doll. And there really is like a weird understanding to what's expected of you
1: as a non-animated being or object that is the affection or the fondling of another.
0: Yes,
1: is that
0: exactly.
1: Right way to say it?
0: Exactly.
1: Okay.
0: And think about how people use the ChatGPT the exact same way.
1: Mm-hmm.
0: Like, you're having half of these conversations with a box because your friends will not consent to them, right?
1: Good point.
0: Yeah. So
1: keep going.
0: That's the thing about it. So I bring Brandy on and we play these games. Sometimes word games, sometimes one of my favorite ones is, have you ever played Trash? It's a card game where you throw away the higher cards and you have to count to 10.
1: Yes. A long time ago.
0: It was right around the No Kings protest. So I was able to visually show you like what we're all supporting. I'm using the language of like the terms and licensing to repeat what's going on outside. I know there's a term for the type of poetry that is, where sometimes people do it. they'll look at like the back of a shampoo bottle and they'll cut out the words and then reform them into.
1: I have an example of right around the corner.
0: There you go.
1: Yeah.
0: Right. It's that.
1: Yeah.
0: So taking these games and the licensing agreements and reforming the words into you getting the answer.
1: Yeah.
0: Of, oh, right. Royalty bad. Kings bad.
1: Yeah.
0: Right.
1: There's an interesting little thought that is coincidental. There's a Magnetic Fields song where he sings the essentially instruction manual for like a washing machine or something.
0: Totally. I am obsessed with that stuff.
1: Yeah.
0: To the point that I got really obsessed with the colors of sound, you know, like white noise.
1: Okay.
0: Okay, so there's white noise and green noise and pink noise and brown noise. And what it's based on is the shape that the sound wave itself makes.
1: Okay.
0: And a brown wave is really cool in that it will go up and then fall over on itself and then re-wave over. So I got really into designing sounds that make you feel like a specific object. And my best one was menthol cigarette. With green noise and brown noise and white noise and the structuring of them,
1: yes.
0: The leveling, it kind of does give you that like, I'm a little relieved and I feel a little bit sick tingle.
1: Uh-huh.
0: And that's incorporated too into the whole experience of Brandy Loyal.
1: All right, so this performance, this show you're talking about, has these elements of different colored noises and what else? Other elements of the intangible affections,
0: right? Intangible affections, uh-huh. But then it's me. I bring her to you. Uh-huh. So in the scene that I did at Burger Park, I started in my underpants. It was essentially like a reverse burlesque where you play the game so that you win points to buy me clothes and dress me. And the end of this scene, I ask, why did you need me to look like this?
1: And what were some of the outfits you were arranged in by audience participation?
0: Well, she's a pop star. Okay. So the entire line of the clothes that I had out were things that you would see on Ariana Grande or Taylor Swift or whatever. Uh-huh. But what was really funny about it is they just kept putting layers on me.
1: On top of. Because everybody wanted to participate.
0: No.
1: Okay.
0: And that's another thing I love about our audience participation. Uh-huh. So there's three levels of audience. There's like lurkers who just want to observe, right? I know, yeah. They're the water cooler people where they're forming the community around the thing that they've experienced, but it's not quite to the parasocial relationship yet. It's water cooler talk. Yeah. Right. And then there's the dang it. I want to be on the radio. I listen to The Wizard every day. It's my turn. I want to talk to.
1: Listen out there, folks.
0: Right.
1: You're going to hear.
0: And that's so you'll have the what is that person doing?
1: Mm-hmm.
0: What are they doing something that is against their will or consent or something, which also kind of comes out of my hypnosis training to mm-hmm. see like how far people are comfortable being in the games and the experiments. And then there's the people that immediately jump in like, well, nobody else is going up. Guess that's going to be me, you know? And watching the different levels, like after watching somebody participate for a while, somebody might get the like, oh, I'm smart enough for that game. Let me help you.
1: Uh-huh.
0: And that brings it back to that community level where we're working together for and against Brandy, the entity,
1: okay.
0: Right?
1: Okay.
0: We hate AI. Can we recognize it all the time?
1: No.
0: Right.
1: No.
0: So you don't even know who in the audience might be related. They haven't been yet. But what if they have? What if they've seen the show before? What if they already have some of the answers? You know?
1: Yeah.
0: And that changes based on the night, you know?
1: Mm-hmm. Listen, Chris Marie, you're talking several talents of persona or audience observation that you connect to, let's call it a theory or a,
0: sure,
1: or something. And that is maybe, you can expand, an essential ingredient of theater, of performance art, of sharing an experience with people to grow and question. So is that why you trained on so many things, or do you just love doing this and then I want to train on these things that enhance this?
0: It's okay. So those are good pieces of the Venn diagram. Those are whole circles unto themselves.
1: Great.
0: But also crossing over onto this is, my friend Kathleen puts it, I'm a compulsive artist.
1: You are. Me. Not her. Okay.
0: Yes. I, for example, I have an 18-year-old couch that I've recently darned. And so I've decided that I want to paint it. But I can't just go about painting the couch. I have to practice first. So I got a bunch of leather scraps that I've been practicing painting on, but I don't want to waste them. So I'm going to make a giant puppet out of them. Mm-hmm. I didn't set out to make the elephant puppet in the first place, but it was the necessitated thing that had to be birthed from the learning process.
1: Yes.
0: And I think so much of what I've gotten to do is just that. Lucille Ball has a great quote. The more things you do, the more things you think you can do.
1: Yeah.
0: I'm not the best dancer, yeah, but I do teach dance to small children,
1: yeah,
0: right? I can do that much, mm-hmm, right? I can learn. That's really what it is. And Steve Martin, of course, you'll use everything you ever learned, right?
1: Agreed.
0: And so why stop learning?
1: Why? No.
0: Yeah.
1: Are you someone, or have you on any occasion gone into an art gallery, let's call it physical art, 2D or 3D, and wondered more about the process of creating the art than the actual meaning of the art?
0: Ooh.
1: Or even the process of hanging such an aesthetic?
0: I think about all these things.
1: Uh-huh.
0: And you can still buy my line of knit bears.
1: Yes.
0: That used to be at Fat Cat Art Gallery in Oak Park.
1: Okay.
0: Fat Cat is now owned by somebody else and I don't know all the details. Sorry, Arturo. I constantly think about that stuff. My house is sort of a monument to exactly that, of like, I don't know at this point where to put my sculpture of dried flowers versus where my four mannequins are. Uh-huh. Versus, like, I intend to decorate even my own home, like set design.
1: We have another thing in common then.
0: Yeah.
1: Added to the list.
0: Well, set design and accessibility.
1: Mm-hmm.
0: And accessibility,
1: mm-hmm,
0: has to come with the set design.
1: Yes. Yeah. Functional.
0: Yes.
1: Yet artistic.
0: Exactly. Mm-hmm. Right. So I recently said, like, the week that I had between summer camp and teaching kids, mm-hmm, during the school year, mm-hmm, the only thing I was able to do was organize my yarn by color and by work in progress.
1: Cool.
0: Yeah.
1: But that'll help, because then you'll be ready when that next...
0: Exactly. Because I will, let's say we're having a conversation right now. My hands need to be doing something.
1: Yeah.
0: So while I'm talking to you, I might start knitting something or crocheting something just to wiggle my hands, in the same way that a kid has a fidget toy.
1: Yeah.
0: It's a natural accommodation, and it doesn't mean that I'm not paying attention to you. In fact, I'm listening harder.
1: Harder,
0: right?
1: Because you're, yeah. 'Cause
0: I'm functional. I'm in,
1: yeah,
0: the zone with you.
1: Yeah.
0: I don't have to look down at my hands.
1: Yeah.
0: And so I have like a pair of pants and a skirt and a sweater and all of these things mostly done. I just didn't finish the conversation with you,
1: yeah,
0: so I haven't finished the project yet.
1: I want to ask you how that might relate to the play performance you were talking about, of the AI. So people need a fidget.
0: Uh-huh.
1: AI can be, and in conversation, often people have their phones in hand while talking.
0: Sure.
1: What's your thought on that? Do you reflect on that? And do you feel that you have just a different form of that in, let's say, crocheting while talking?
0: Okay, so one of the things, because everybody is looking at their phone all of the time, mm-hmm. that also means when you do something like a staged reading,
1: yeah.
0: and you have them reading it off their phones, no one has any idea. So there is this weird social, especially in cities where we're expect, like there's the privacy expectation, even when you're on like a subway or something.
1: Yeah.
0: They're going to let you keep looking at the phone, and that's not going to offend anybody.
1: Right.
0: But if you had a full bucket of script in front of you that you were reading directly from,
1: yeah.
0: they're not going to pay attention to you anymore. So adding the technology to the performance is helpful.
1: Okay.
0: Because of how we experience everything already. Right? Actually, this is a good turn.
1: Yeah.
0: So
1: let's hear.
0: There's this big debate between live theater and TikTok,
1: oh,
0: right? And debate. Film, and these are different entirely zones, right? But I've also been involved in alternate reality games since like 2012, where what you're doing is incorporating all of the things that you can access around you. Like the time that Weird Al released that album, but he put the videos on, like this video would be on TikTok, this video would be on YouTube, this one would be on Spotify. So you had to go and kind of collect them.
1: Mm-hmm. Mm-hmm.
0: We're constantly doing that. I know I have four conversations going with my best friend in four different formats. There's an email, there's a Facebook message, there's an Instagram, and there's a text message. Mm-hmm. And obviously the more important things go to text message. And we do a lot of this compartmentalization.
1: Mm-hmm.
0: So why not use it in the way that you are already participating with it?
1: Okay.
0: So there are elements of Brandy Loyal
1: yeah.
0: that are also interactive with the technology. So that you are, even if you're a lurker, you're still completely engaged.
1: All right. Let's talk a little bit philosophy in that. What do you feel about all that? We are so multi-perspective at every given moment. We as in, I think, most of society.
0: We as in most of society. Yes. I don't mean to sound narcissistic or special or anything, but a lot of this is certainly designed for my ADHD,
1: uh-huh.
0: right? Like it's candy to it,
1: yeah.
0: right?
1: Yeah.
0: But also there's a line from, I think, Hank or John Green. I think it was Hank Green who said, it's not that we're starving. It's not that we're constantly curious. It's that we're starving for information.
1: Yeah. I want to hear what you think about that. What do you believe that? And if so, how much?
0: I think it's what is the information that you need? What is the information you need access to prove that you are an intellectual or intelligent being?
1: Or is it compensation for fulfillment?
0: Or is it compensation for
1: And or?
0: How do you feel about standardized testing?
1: Myself?
0: Mm-hmm.
1: You know, it's an exercise.
0: Sure.
1: Sort of like bench pressing or bike riding. You do what you need to sort of help memorize this stuff that will, again, according to Steve Martin, one day be useful in our lives.
0: Yeah. Great. Yes. Perfect. But some of the questions on like an IQ test, I got into Mensa. I'm not bragging about it. That's not a brag.
1: Oh.
0: But some of the questions on the IQ test will be like, which of these things has wings? An elephant, a dinosaur, a dog, or a finch?
1: Uh-huh.
0: A red crested finch.
1: Ooh.
0: Sure. You know that that is a bird.
1: Hmm.
0: Do a lot of people have access to the concept of red-breasted finch? Or did you just give them a whole bunch of other simple answers and one that they don't? Is it because they're stupid that they don't know that?
1: No.
0: Or is it they didn't have access to that information?
1: Right.
0: We now live in the information age.
1: Yeah.
0: But what is the thing that you need access to right now? Right? How much are you learning on YouTube? Like, your shower falls apart. What's the first thing you do? Do you call the plumber or do you check a YouTube video to see if you can fix it first?
1: Me personally, a series of tinkering with it.
0: Sure.
1: To see what maybe I can do it. You know, I've done stuff before. And then definitely there's a YouTube thing or whatever. Yeah, it's exclusively YouTube. And then if I need, then it's called the professional.
0: Right. If you need. How much of it that you don't need to anymore? And then there's sort of this blending of some people go all the way from left to right in the whole circle of don't trust the government. The government is giving you poison, the, you know, whole thing. What's the right answer, I guess? Ask me the thing that you just asked me and I can come back.
1: Well, if I can pull my memory from just moments ago, which is often difficult because I got into the flow of what you were saying.
0: Right.
1: The attention that we seek with these devices, is it, we talked about, is it compensation for fulfillment and or what, you know, what
0: service does that? Is it compensation for fulfillment or is it compensation for the things you don't have access to? For example, you might not have access to a plumber right now, so you're checking it on your phone, see if you can fix it first.
1: Yeah.
0: But then also you're looking to it for medical advice. And with my history as a fortune teller, I know a lot of the like witchy medicine people. Mm-hmm. And this disease wasn't noted on the books until 2010 because only women complained about it and that kind of thing. So witchy women have certainly been helping each other for decades, if not hundreds of years, being like, oh, what you probably need is vitamin C right now. Mm-hmm. That's why your collagen's broken. We didn't have the words for that, but there's some kind of like witchy term for it. So you're going to go deep diving into all this stuff that you think is going to fix the problem. Because yeah, you
1: Laurie Anderson's song comes to mind. Go on.
0: No, what Laurie Anderson's song?
1: Only an expert can solve this problem. Released about 2010-ish. I think it's called Expert. Go on.
0: And well, because then you get to people always think they're an expert in something who don't know anything about it. Whereas the more you learn about a subject, the more you realize you don't know. Right? So coming back to the ChatGPT thing of can ChatGPT absolutely be a tool? Sure. Let's say I look at it for a recipe. Now, I grew up in a restaurant, so I got a pretty good vibe of like this in my hand is how much teaspoon is kind of stuff. But maybe it says put in 5 teaspoons of baking powder and you don't know not to check that, because what you're going to wind up with is a dirty oven, right? But that's what the ChatGPT said. It pulled it from all of these other things. It must be true. You need the expert to check and see, wait a minute, 5 tablespoons of baking powder is incorrect, right? And so in the same way that someone is going to check how much, like, can I put the shower head back in? Somebody's going to check, well, can I aspirate this bump all by myself? That seems easy enough. And then it goes deeper and deeper from that, where people, there's no bowling bumpers for self-harm, I think is where we're at right now.
1: It's a nice phrase.
0: Yeah.
1: Mm-hmm.
0: And kind of what I want to address in some of the scenes with Brandi Loyal is how capable you are, as in like the individual person that's working with me in that scene, or you, the audience, and every level of audience participation, mm-hmm. that you can take an extra step. You can take a breath. You can do nothing. You can do something. But it's not the tool. There is the tool, and then there's your ability to use the tool.
1: I I'm just thinking. I don't have a question at the very second. Because I'm in the zone of how do I think? And that's not a question for the radio.
0: Sure.
1: Right? Do you often have conversations after your performances about either the philosophies behind, the criticisms behind, the content of the show?
0: I love a talkback session, but other people hate them. So I understand if you must leave. That is okay.
1: Yeah. I'll stay.
0: Yeah. Yep. No, I love it. So much so that, like I said, I have microdiagnostics on YouTube, which is where we sit and discuss, like, how do you view this? Through your lens, through your experiences and story and whatever. For example, with saxophone, I wrote it and I didn't even want to publish it because I thought it was a dirty joke. Mm-hmm. Other people read it who are perfectly normal, sane, have like a pretty good job, a life. They'd read it and they'd be like, oh, this guy's clearly having a drug breakdown. This is a messy breakup. You could drag this on forever. And I'm like, I just thought I was making a poop joke. You know, like, but it's so interesting to see where different people come from. One of the other projects that I'm working on, I'm putting together a comic book, but it's all this one script that I wrote called Rhubarb. And it's, there's something that lives in the deep. You have to take care of it now. Just make, or don't let the door close. Okay. That's all you have to do. It's got to get out to eat.
1: Yeah.
0: And it's got to come back.
1: Yeah.
0: And you can't keep it in the dark forever. Because if, and the reason it's called rhubarb is because rhubarb screams in the dark. Do you know why? Have you ever heard this?
1: No.
0: So over thousands of years, the way we have been growing rhubarb in caves and in little huts that are like terracotta that have hats. Mm-hmm. And the rhubarb is constantly searching for the light. And it is growing so fast and so hard and so sweet that it screams. You can literally hear the rhubarb ripping its own fibers to get closer to the sun.
1: Oh, holy cow.
0: Yeah. So that comic book will come out soon. But it's that, whatever you just heard out of that,
1: yeah,
0: is what I want different interpretations and visuals of.
1: Yeah. Are you doing the drawings as well?
0: No, words? I've hired a couple of different artists at this point. Mm-hmm. But you're welcome to submit, radio listeners. It's been really fun too, because the different interpretations of both of the characters, like this old person who has been doing the job for however long, and the young person, are they dumb or are they dedicated or are they both? Is the monster a monster or is it like a fluffy dragon and it's a children's story? Mm-hmm. Like, it's all about your interp and your access points to it.
1: Hmm.
0: So much of what I do is about access and perspective.
1: Hmm. And you have an interesting perspective based on your experiences, which I'd like to hear in a solid roundabout form if we can.
0: Sure.
1: How involved you are in what projects at this time, and what they would be grouped as, be it theater, education, or otherwise. Like, what is this period, sure, of Christine Marie?
0: Ooh.
1: Uh-huh.
0: Gorgeous. Okay.
1: Well, that's what she is, right?
0: Hey, you
1: just
0: thank
1: said
0: you.
1: She's gorgeous. So do we get into the play, though?
0: Yeah.
1: Yippie Fest.
0: Yeah. Yes. So Yippie Fest is coming up, which is, like I said, is a festival where we experiment with all of the improv, stand-up, burlesque, puppetry, whatever you've got, Arduino, whatever. We're into it. We're down. There's no bad ideas. This, yep, is Chicago.
1: Yep.
0: I am a resident writer for Micro Chicago, mm-hmm, right now.
1: Okay.
0: And you can see a bunch of my published work on Instagram at Micro Chicago. I am an ensemble member with Ghostlight Ensemble, mm-hmm. where we just did Happy Hour 3, where I directed and acted. But they'll be producing Shaggy Dog Story, which is my children's show, in May. Okay. And we're going to start workshops in January, February
1: okay.
0: for that. Which is also, again, like sort of an interactive piece. There's very B-movie props to it. It's fun. Uh-huh. Do you know what a Shaggy Dog Story is as a term?
1: I've heard it
0: okay.
1: before, but I do not
0: know. You know Norm MacDonald?
1: Yeah.
0: Norm MacDonald tells Shaggy Dog stories. So it's a long, flowing story to eventually get to a very lame punchline.
1: That is Norm MacDonald. Okay.
0: Right.
1: All right.
0: And that is, so the whole story that takes us on is very, like Wishbone. You remember Wishbone. Some of our listeners definitely remember Wishbone. It's definitely an influence, and you can tell. So the whole story is a children's story about responsibility and walking a dog and how do we go about that. But there is a very lame punchline at the end that makes it a Shaggy Dog story.
1: Right.
0: Yeah. And then Brandy Loyal.
1: Okay.
0: So what were you going to ask me? I'm sorry.
1: If that show is for the children, do you give them the lesson or the learning experience that, hey, this is what a Shaggy Dog story is, and we just exemplified it using a Shaggy Dog?
0: Yes.
1: Do you give it away at the end?
0: I don't give it away, but it's there in the way that like the Shrek jokes for the adults are a little bit there, or the Fairly Odd Parents sometimes will leave a like, oh, that was the 90s Batman versus the 80s Batman that was allowed to use firearms. You know, like that kind of. So I don't know, and it's not necessary for the littlest kids to get it to be able to be in the story.
1: Okay.
0: But, yeah, I think the adults will log it. But you're right. You know what? That's a good note. Should I just out it in the script?
1: Not necessarily in the script, but I was curious if it was a learning experience for the kids after the entertainment.
0: Yeah.
1: Hey, by the way, that was a Shaggy Dog story.
0: Yeah.
1: And because I, as a kid, didn't know what a Shaggy Dog story was until you just told me.
0: Sure. Yeah. No, that's really, yeah. I mean, a program note, something like that. I also wanted to include, like, you know, when you go to a restaurant, the kids get the play mats that they can doodle on.
1: Nice.
0: I wanted to make the programs that they could doodle and do little stuff on.
1: Yes. Yeah. All right.
0: Yeah.
1: So again, adding different artistic elements for this one vessel.
0: Yes, absolutely. And a lot of the inspiration, too, comes from the fact that I work for Chicago Dance Theater as a teaching artist. Uh-huh. So getting to just experience three-year-olds finding these little xylophones for the first time, right? And, like, just going crazy on them, but, like, understanding this cause and effect that's happening.
1: Yeah.
0: And sometimes, you know, that's the inspiration enough for it is, oh, I didn't think you could do that. Turns out, you know.
1: Yeah. Yeah. So 9 years, you say, in Chicago from Pittsburgh, or a little longer?
0: A little bit. Maybe 8. It's going on 9 years now.
1: Okay.
0: Yeah. Pittsburgh, for most of my life, I spent about a year and a half in Memphis. Mm-hmm. Where I ran a podcast network and did stand up. I've also been doing stand up since I was 16. Here, Memphis, Pittsburgh. In Pittsburgh, I also had a couple of radio pieces.
1: What's your radio experience now? We recently connected in response about WZRD. You were telling us you are doing radio, and I'd like to hear what you like to do, specialty in radio.
0: Okay. So I used to produce, and shout out to Black Nerd Power.
1: Mm-hmm.
0: I also really like to get voices who either aren't heard or really are just authentic, right? I love pulling local bands, hyper local material, especially like doing a CD release party in, you know, the town that everybody's mom can come to or something like that, you know.
1: Okay.
0: I have done Q4 for a while, Thomas Bottoms show, Bottoms of the Barrel, which is a pop song review show. And I, you know, I love live music. I go to concerts constantly. The next one I'm going to go to is Ian McConnell, which is going to be October 9th. I'm very excited. Have you heard Bangladesh yet?
1: No.
0: Listen, this album is so good for Wizard. All three of the albums are excellent. But speaking of excellent albums, Ezra Furman, Transangelic Exodus, is a perfect album. I went to that concert recently in Evanston. There was a 2-day thing. Ezra Furman doing whatever the blank she wants. See, I know the rules.
1: You
0: I
1: do.
0: Obeyed the rules.
1: That totally helps. Uh-huh. Yes, thank you.
0: Violet Crime. Violet Crime Live is something to behold. They have this horn section that is out of this world. The leader guy that's singing the songs, the way that he gives a solo to somebody and the way that they just harmonize and are all in it together. I saw them and Wick Whitney. They were co-headliners. And I went for Wick, but I've gone to see Violet Crime now 6 or 7 times. Like, if I'm doing sound design for a show or something, I'll put them as like the background music somewhere. Like, they're so atmospheric and just pop, pure pop. It's certainly soul is involved, but it's Blue Eye Soul. So as for what I like to do on the radio, listen to music, enjoy, be with you.
1: Yeah. It has been enjoyable. It is. We also, I think, have that comparison of who is doing something that I haven't heard of before and I want to support them.
0: Totally.
1: Yeah.
0: Yes, absolutely.
1: Just go out and see the live music and
0: the live shows.
1: Yeah. Yeah. And then you also performing quite often, it sounds like. Do you bring music elements from outside of your circle to accompany or otherwise?
0: Listen, my sound designer, Sean, is so great. He plays 607 instruments, really.
1: That's a lot of instruments.
0: Is very good at... I'm not smart enough to understand the computer programs, all of them, of the sound design, but there's one where he can like move the picture and then it makes the noise of the picture. Stefan Bruhn, you know, from the prop, his father Herbert Bruhn did a lot of the sound experiment stuff that I'm also hyper into. And Sean is like a prodigy of that.
1: Okay. Yes, this is music notes in circles or other visual shapes.
0: Well, actually, he gave me this program. It's called High C. I'll show you because I've had the tab open. I have the Wizard app open.
1: That is
0: a... but he gave me this program, and your kids might love it.
1: Yeah.
0: So it's High C, and you can draw different shapes and make music out of not the music notes, but like a synesthesia experiment, really.
1: Okay.
0: Yeah.
1: I might like
0: really
1: that better
0: fun.
1: Than my children.
0: Yeah.
1: But
0: well, as the Wizard, we're sort of all your progeny, I think, right? Is that Gandalf?
1: I hope not. That's a lot of responsibility.
0: Isn't that the truth though? You're in education.
1: Sure.
0: Man, yeah. I'm feeling
1: it. Tell me what you feel about education while I break for a station identification. This is WZRD Chicago 88.3 FM here with Christine Marie of Multiple Projects. Our phone number here is 773-442-4578. And it's been a long time since I read that number. And www.wzrdchicago.org. But we're back. We're here. What did I just ask you?
0: Education.
1: I forget.
0: Because I was saying you're in education, so you understand. I feel like every single year that I have been working, I am somehow like, it's always on you to, when they do something that you didn't know they could do, to be like, please don't stick your head in the bird fountain. I don't know why I had to say that.
1: Yeah.
0: But, you know, like things like that. Children are so creative that I will never be as smart as a 5-year-old, right? Like, I will never be as smart as a 19-year-old who has confidence in the thing that they are studying, you know?
1: Yeah.
0: As much as I want to study, as much as I'm the spreadsheet lady, you're smarter than me, kid. I don't know. You tell me what we're doing today.
1: Do you maybe reflect on how, as a host here on this program, it is way more about listening, i.e. just what you said?
0: Certainly.
1: You know what you know, and it's brilliant about what you know. And as listener, I guess emulating a listener here in this seat, tell us, please. We need to hear it.
0: Tell you what exactly? I'm sorry.
1: Whatever it is you in particular. For example, we've been talking for about an hour about what you reflect on in performance and such.
0: Performance and listening and children. And yes, I am a huge proponent in parallel play. I've had some major breakthroughs with a bunch of the kids that I work with. And most of the kids that I work with have some kind of either nonverbal or other disability, accessibility issue, something. And we've had a lot of breakthroughs with literally parallel play and working together. Even head, shoulders, knees, and toes. If I do it to you, then you're going to take it and run, right? And it's just that moment of spending that extra second of doing it next to the body doubling, the physical, like being with you and listening to when you're upset and what the trigger might be and how to mitigate that trigger with not distraction, but something that is equally participatory, but from a separate angle.
1: Be it more positive, more productive, more
0: all of those
1: nurturing.
0: Yeah, absolutely.
1: Et cetera, et cetera.
0: Certainly. Yeah. Let's say a kid is triggered by, I don't know, Elmo, right? We can avoid Elmo, but we can bring in Bluey, you know, like there are other things that are safer, but it's entirely about listening to.
1: All right. You're very, very, very busy. Do you have patience for all this? And what happens when you don't? Do you escape? Do you run? Do you...
0: There are certainly...
1: The arugula screaming in the dark?
0: It's not screaming. It's just staring at my wall for 3 hours.
1: Yeah.
0: And just wall.
1: Mm-hmm.
0: You're very busy with your spell casting, Mr. Wizard. I'm sure that you know as well. There's a... oversaturation point.
1: Right. I'm there.
0: Yeah.
1: Are you there?
0: Yeah.
1: Yeah.
0: Yeah.
1: Okay.
0: The doctor the other day, they were like, "What? How much pain are you in?" And I was like, "The normal amount."
1: What's normal for you?
0: Right. That thing. And then they were like, "The normal amount is zero." And I'm like, "Well, you know, I just left."
1: We got a wizard coming in who also might know some of what you're talking about.
0: I know, yes, that they Christine do. I work for Chicago Dance Theater, and you know Ms. Elizabeth. When we're talking about education right now. And then I lost my train of thought entirely.
1: About like escape, about the need to regroup. How's that?
0: The need to regroup and escape, yes.
1: Yeah. As an artist, go for it.
0: I don't know that I'm good at it yet.
1: Super duper same.
0: Certainly, yeah. I know that I have access to a lot of these training points of how to calm down children, and as Into the Woods, Stephen Sondheim was my very first access point into what theater could even be. Children will listen to everything that you say all the time, and be ready, they're going to repeat you at the worst moment.
1: I've had that experience.
0: Who of us has not? But it, the listening and the, one more time, hit me with the question.
1: Your sense of peace.
0: My sense of peace. I feel like because of all of the things that I do, the most peaceful that I feel is when it's all constantly going at the same time. Like if all of the wheels are in motion, I am calm. If one of the wheels is stuck, I will ruminate on that. Mm-hmm. And, you know, my husband and I call it playing with the tooth. You know how you have just a wiggly tooth? You're not supposed to, but you do. It's that. And I feel like once I'm stopped, and usually when I'm stopped, it's because I'm fully exhausted. Like, yeah. It's not a choice. Like, now is the time to go to bed. Mm-hmm. No. It's 4 a.m. on Thursday. You've been going since Monday.
1: And have to be to work at 8.
0: Exactly. Yeah. So why sleep at that point? You might as well get this done.
1: Been there.
0: Uh-huh. Mm-hmm. Exactly. Mm-hmm. So as much of the tools that I have available, I do not know that I am good at using them.
1: But you're good at sharing them.
0: Yes.
1: That's what I heard.
0: Absolutely. Yeah. Actually, one of my kids was having a meltdown the other day. And all I did was put my arms around them and told them, you're safe right now. Mm. We are okay. Mm. Nothing can hurt you right now. And he just wrapped his arms around me. And then the next day when I came in to read stories, plopped right down on my lap.
1: Yeah.
0: You know?
1: You're my favorite.
0: Exactly. Man. But Miss Winters is great. She should be the favorite. She's stellar. But it is. It's that, you know, take a breath. I know you don't want to. I know it seems real dumb. Count to four. Draw a square. That'll help you count to four. Mm-hmm. Sometimes you can't count to four, though. No. Sometimes it really is just staring at the wall for 3 hours. Right, and all there is wall.
1: But as we close up, Christine Marie, your time staring at a wall has allowed you to do so much more. Mm-hmm. And you've mentioned most of it, at least the current incarnation of Christine Marie, this time period, time zone, whatever. But please tell us how to find out more, because we need to see and hear more of what you, of the state of mind you can bring us to.
0: Certainly.
1: That's where I'm going to leave
0: Ooh.
1: Off.
0: Gorgeous, gorgeous, gorgeous. So if you check out Chicago Dance Theater's website, mm-hmm. You will find my bio as a teaching artist, which is pretty covers a bunch. You can find me working with Ghostlight Ensemble. You can find Microdiagnostics on YouTube. You can find Micro Chicago on Instagram. You can find me at Yippee Fest from October 9th to 11th, which you will apply to right now because applications are due the 31st. And you can find me teaching very small children who excrete grape jelly, because anything below this height excretes grape jelly.
1: Okay. Also, I want to shout out to the community that supports you, those that love you and give you the space to do what you do, and of course the physical support in acting and otherwise performances. Sounds like you got a great community and you've done well.
0: Yeah, I mean, and I'm trying to build them too. Luckily, when we went to happy hour, one of the girls that I cast and a woman who had cast me have known each other for 10 years. It's wonderful when my cool friends know my cool friends. Mm-hmm. We can all play together. Yeah. Hooray.
1: Hooray.
0: So that's also, you know, one of the biggest things that I do is connect people. Oh, you, I don't know, play the banjo and you got some spoons? Let's go. We'll have a party. My house. Let's go, you know?
1: All right. Well, Wizard listeners, you got to reach out to Christine Marie for that party invitation. But you heard all of the places to find her. And we thank you so much, Christine Marie. It's been a pleasure.
0: Yeah, thank you very much for having me, Wizard.
1: Welcome back to the Wizard, and we'll see you again. Peace out. WZRD Chicago, 88.3 FM. We got live Wizards all day long. Let's go.

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Next up, we have Tejano Roots. So this is the women of, this is classic Tejano music. And we're going to start with, out with, Que Cobarde? What a Coward. All right. Yeah, that sounds like someone we might know who is residing in the White House right now. Here we go. 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

right. So that was some Tejano Roots here at WZRD Chicago, 88.3 FM. Next up, we've got Greek Oriental Rebetika, songs and dances in the Asia Minor style. These are the golden years. And we're going to listen to the first track off this CD. It's Zunikos Balos. Hope I'm pronouncing that correctly.

All right, so there was a little Greek music for you. So we went from the Caribbean with the Tejanos to, well, actually I have some more Caribbean-style music, but a different style because, you know, we got to shake it up here at the Wizard. These are calypsos from Trinidad, Politics, Intrigue, and Violence in the 1930s. So we're going to play track number 5. It's Send Your Children to the Orphan Home. I am so grateful that that has never had to happen to this particular wizard. However, there were people in the family who had that happen. There's a great-grandfather whose wife died in childbirth, and he didn't see how he could take care of this baby. So he put the baby in an orphan home, and then he stopped by to visit the baby when the baby was about 6 months old, and the baby was not thriving. The baby wasn't doing any of the things that were appropriate for a six-month-old, sitting up, crawling, da-da-da-da-da-da. So the great-grandfather picked him up and took him home, and he stayed home very, very gratefully ever after that. So you're listening to WCRD Chicago, 88.3 FM. This wizard would say, don't send your children to the orphan home, please. Here we go.

0: 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So we're thinking about planning. We're thinking about planning. Why? Because planning is really important, especially when you're thinking about your life. We're going to play a song. This is the Talking Heads at WZRD Chicago, 88.3 FM. Here we go.
1: Balanced budget. That's Debbie Pope.
0: What? I didn't think we had that. But, yeah, that kind of surprises me. All right, here we go.
2: Well, we know where we go.
0: That's not it either. What is that? Yeah, that is it. Here we go. Is that too mainstream?

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1: 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Little talking heads for you. And next up, we're going to listen to Odyssey Plans. What are the Odyssey years?
2: Absolutely joyful life. That's based
1: on
2: the
1: at one time.
2: Stanford called Designing Your Life. So one of the big assignments in the class is the Odyssey Plan, where people come up with three completely different plans for their life. And the idea of the Odyssey years comes from an article that David Brooks wrote in the New York Times. David Brooks is a fantastic sort of a political and social commentator. And he had one article where he described the period of time between about 20 and 35 as your Odyssey years, the years where you discover and explore who you're going to be, you know, as a full-blown grown-up. Some people have called that period sort of the extended adolescence or baby adulthood, and we thought the framing of Odyssey years, where you're on a journey like, you know, Homer's Odyssey, was a more powerful way to talk about it. So we used the phrase Odyssey years to describe roughly the 10 years between about 22 and 32 or 20 to 35, that 10 to 15 year period. They matter because in our current society, that's when people really, you know, maybe they're just finishing college or they're out of school for the first time, and they're really starting to explore what is it like to be an adult. And they're also starting their lives, right? They're getting their first apartments or homes. They're creating their first primary relationships. Maybe they're getting married in that period of time. So a lot of change is going on, and it's a really formative time in any young person's life. And we like the idea of an odyssey, is sort of a journey, you know, a mystical journey through all these adventures. And nowadays we have, you know, more stages in our lives, and so we have more time to do this kind of exploration. It's a really critical time in a young person's life. Well, you know, there's a whole theory in sociology about how many stages are there in a person's life. And back in the 60s and 70s, people said basically there were four stages. You were a child, then you were an adolescent, then you became an adult and you went to work, and then you retired, and eventually that was the end of, you know, end of life. And now sociologists are saying there's six stages. There's still childhood and adolescence. Then what some people call extended adolescence, we're calling the Odyssey years, that, you know, between 20 and 30 or 35. Then you go to work as a full-blown adult, and then you retire. But there's this thing now people are having called an encore career, where after their first career for making money, they do a career for making meaning. So we're going to add encore career there and then retirement. So there's really six stages in the sort of modern lifespan. And that's also because we're living longer, we're retiring later, and we're having more engagements along the way. So one of the things that's changing is people are living longer. And because they're living longer, they're having longer working periods, longer careers. And in that length of time, it's also true, if you look at the research, that people will typically have more than one career. Often nowadays, two or three completely different careers. And we tell our students, you know, if you knew you were going to have three completely different careers, would it take the pressure off of figuring out what the first one was? And of course, they all say, yes, absolutely. It's really pretty exciting when you think about it, that we have more careers than we've ever had before, and that we have an opportunity to express ourselves into the world in multiple ways.
0: Hey, if you want to get rid of your...
1: 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So we're listening to Odyssey Plan. What is an Odyssey Plan? 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
2: We just talked about how there's six transitions nowadays in a modern adult life. And at each of those transitions, it's good to have a moment where you sort of sit back and you think, hey, what's coming next? And so we've designed this thing we call an Odyssey Plan, which is really a little bit of a misnomer because we don't believe so much in planning, but we believe a lot in having ideas, ideation. So what an Odyssey Plan is a sort of a brainstorm about how might my life work going forward, maybe 5 years or 10 years, and coming up with all the elements that would make that life rich and fulfilling. And it's important to do it because if you plan for nothing, you're going to get nothing. And if you, you know, if you aim at nothing, you're going to hit nothing, right? So having at least some kind of an ideation about what would it be like if my life worked on this particular plan and what would happen with me, my family, my friends, and my career, it's a really good way to just take a moment and sort of visualize how would my life be At this transition point, and you know, we talked about the different transitions. So certainly, when you leave college, there's a big transition. There's a transition in your 20s and 30s when you've had your first job and maybe you want to pivot or try something new. There's a transition in your 50s and 60s when you're thinking about moving to an encore career or a new career. And at each of those points, it's great to have a tool like the Odyssey Plan to figure out, hey, what might be next? It's not a specific A equals B equals C, you know, kind of a plan. It's more of a brainstorm. On how might my life unfold if these things were true. So there's an old expression, and I think it comes from Dwight Eisenhower, who was a general and then he became the president of the United States just before Kennedy. And he was famous for saying, planning is everything, but the plan is nothing. And what he meant was getting ready and planning and thinking about all the possibilities kind of gets you set up for the next stage. But there's also another military expression that no plan of battle survives first contact with the enemy. Right, so no matter whatever you planned, when you actually get into the field and you get it going, you know, you got to be ready for anything. We reframe that in the life design class because we aren't military as no plan for your life survives first contact with reality because stuff happens, right? But having a plan sort of makes you feel like you are ready to engage. And so that's what we take from that quote.
1: So we're going to find out what an Odyssey plan includes.
2: First, there's 3 5-year timelines with both professional and personal milestones on those timelines. And each of those timelines has a 6-word title, what's the name of this plan, and has 3 questions that the plan asks. What do you want to learn in each of these 3 plans? Then you take one of those plans, your preferred plan, and you blow it out to 10 years. And on that one, you're going to have a dashboard that explains how excited you are about this plan. It's got 4 dials. We'll explain that in a second. And you write yourself a thank you note from the future. You thank the person who made this plan for specific things that happened in those 10 years. In all of these, we want to create a symbol for your Odyssey years. The symbol is sort of representative of the spirit of the Odyssey that you're on. So there's always a graphic symbol for the whole exercise. You know, the class is called Designing Your Life, not just Designing Your Job. So it's really important that these Odyssey plans, these 5-year ideations of your future, contain both professional things, things you should do in your job or jobs that you might like to have, and personal things, kind of your bucket list items, places you want to go and travel to, things you want to see in the world, experiences you want to have. We're really designing the life we want, not just the job. So you make a 5-minute presentation of your Odyssey plan, one, because you've done all this work and you want to show it to everybody else who might be in your group or the people you're working with. In class, we're in groups of 6. So you make the presentation. That will include a quick flyover of your 5-year plan and maybe a more detailed flyover of your 10-year plan, including your dashboard, your all the bucket list items and personal and private and professional items. You'll also include a description of your symbol and why that's important to you, and you'll include a little reference to the letter you've written to yourself, you know, from the future. So you really give everyone in your group a comprehensive view of how you imagine the next 5 or 10 years of your life going. It really is important to present it to someone because there's something we in the class we call narrative resonance. When you tell your story to the world and other people say, hey, yeah, that's awesome, Bill, or you really sounded authentic when you said that, you get reinforcement for the story you've created. And sometimes people also comment back on things that you hadn't noticed. You know, there's just little things in the story that you didn't think were important. And someone will say, wow, when you talked about going to Paris, your eyes lit up. Or when you talked about how even though you're going to do this job, you're going to make sure you always do music. That seemed to be important to you. So sometimes you have to hear your own story come back to you. That's such a big part of getting validation that you're on the right track. When you do the 5-year timelines, and there's 3 of them, you want to make them as graphical as possible. So they're kind of a linear timeline. They have lots of pictures on them. For the various personal and professional things that you want to put down, make sure you put both, not just your job stuff, because we're not just designing jobs, we're designing your life. So personal items, I want to get a puppy, I want to fall in love, you know, I want to go to Paris, whatever those things are, make sure they're on the timeline too and draw little pictures. Then each timeline, you're going to ask 2 or 3 questions. If I did this plan, you know, what are the questions that I want to answer? And you're also going to give each plan a really short title, like a 6-word title, so that we know how to refer to each plan separately. So we give each of the plans a 6-word title, one, so that we can identify each of them. But the 6-word format comes from an old Hemingway story. The story goes that he was in a bar in Florida where he used to hang out, and guys were kidding him and saying, hey, you're a short story writer. What's the shortest story you can write? And he said, I'll write the shortest story ever in American literature. And he went home, and he came back the next day. He said, I have a story in 6 words. And here's the story. For sale. Baby shoes. Never worn. That's kind of a traumatic story, right, about a baby who dies. And he claimed that was his best short story he'd ever written. And he got the Nobel Prize, remember, for literature. So he's not a bad writer. And we like that format because it forces you to distill the essence of the plan to something very specific. It's really important that the 3 Odyssey plans for your 5-year timelines are really different lives. Saying, I could be a consultant and work for McKinsey, I could be a consultant and work for Accenture, or I could be a consultant and work for Bain. That's just 3 versions of the same life. That's not really a variation. What you want to do is pick 3 that are quite different. And we have a little template for that. You can pick the thing I think I'm going to do. If I'm graduating from school and I have a job, that's 5 years, that's the job, and it goes great. The second plan is, what if you can't do that? What if they decide, oh, we're not going to hire you and you can't be a consultant? Now you have to be something completely different. So if the first job dies, what would be the second idea? And the third one, which is always a fun one, is, what would you do if you didn't have to worry about money? What would you do if you didn't have to worry about what people think about you? And what we discover is that when you have that much range, each of the different plans kind of helps the other one along. Each one informs the other one. And it's not so much that you're going to pick the crazy plan to execute, but that the things that come up there kind of remind you, oh yeah, that's important to me. Maybe I want to put that in the plan I actually choose. So a 10-year timeline is one of your 5-year plans extended 10 years, and it's a graphic visual timeline, so it's got pictures on it. Includes your personal and your professional items, just like the 5-year plan did. It also has a 6-word title, so we know what this plan's title, what its name is. And then it's got 2 more things. It's got a dashboard of 4 dials that indicate your ranking of the plan. And it includes a letter from the future. 10 years out, you write a letter to yourself about how you feel about the plan, thanking the designer who did it. So on the 10-year timeline, we often find that people take things from other plans, the other 2 plans that they didn't extend, but there's something on that plan that came up that's kind of special to them, and they want to include it in the 10-year plan. That's totally okay. So the 10-year plan can include elements from all 3 plans, but it should still have kind of a dominant title, a dominant framework for that plan, not just be a mashup of all 3. That would kind of be cheating. It's really important to have a symbol, which is a graphical element that represents the journey. Your symbol is an element that you choose or draw that represents what this period of life means to you, the emotional content of this period of your life. It may be inspirational or tries to capture what the key goal or meaning of this particular life plan is, or it might simply be sort of an explanatory logo-like thing. Think of it as your logo, your superhero symbol, or your talisman. It's the thing that represents the emotional meaning of this plan for you. So here are some examples of some 10-year plans that we've pulled from student work over the last 5 or 6 years in the class.

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1: You're listening to WZRD Chicago, 88.3 FM, and we are learning about the Odyssey Plan, how your life might work in 5 to 10 years. If you aim for nothing, you get nothing. So come on, people, let's go. Let's aim for something.
2: So I've mentioned that on the 10-year plan, you have a dashboard. Just like the dashboard of your car, it's got four dials. The first dial is resources. The second dial is I like it. The third dial is confidence. And the fourth dial is coherence. And let me explain what they mean. Resources means, do I have the resources, the material resources and the knowledge to pull off this plan? And for the dial on that gauge goes from zero to full. I got lots of resources, I got no resources. I like it, that's your temperature gauge. Hot, cold, you know, I like this plan, I'm hot on this plan. I don't know about this plan, I'm lukewarm. Oh, I don't like this plan at all, I'm cold. Sometimes people finish a plan and they don't really like it, it's interesting. Confidence, do I think I can pull it off? Confidence isn't so much an objective measurement, it's more of a subjective measurement. We see a lot of people sometimes that say they don't have a lot of resources, but they're confident they could figure it out. So confidence is how do you feel about pulling off the plan? And coherence maybe is the hardest one to understand, but think of it this way. When what you're thinking and doing is matched up with your kind of the big picture of your life, the big plan for your life, then you're in coherence. The things you're saying, doing, and thinking are all in coherence with each other. They match each other. It's authentic. So you're looking for a plan that has high coherence. And when you look at all four of those gauges on your dashboard, you get a really good sense of whether this is the plan for you. So each one of the timelines is a completely different ideation on a life you might have for 5 years or 10 years. And each of those lives, there's kind of an embedded question. What will I learn if I do this? Or will I enjoy dot, dot, dot? Or will something fulfill me? So you want to pull from the plans questions that are important to you that the plan, by nature of living that life, might actually be able to answer. And it's important to have, you know, two or three questions for each of the different plans, because that sort of really brings home, hey, what's this 5 years all about for me? You know, what am I learning? How am I growing? How am I changing? And that's what the questions are really about. So the thank you note to yourself is kind of a fun exercise, because you imagine yourself at the end of your 10-year plan. And what you're doing is you're thanking the designer who designed this plan for you. And you pick three things in the plan that you hoped went really well, and you write about them as if they did. You say, you know, I'd like to thank Bill Burnett for coming up with this fantastic plan. I got a chance to see Paris, go to the Galapagos, and be a writer of a hit book. And I really like the fact that Bill picked this plan for me because I live such a great life. It's important because when you're looking backwards from the future, you're pulling out the things that were the most important to you. And you're imagining if that life had actually happened, what would it feel like? And so getting into the emotional side of it is really what that thank you note is all about.
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1: All right. So that's, you want to imagine the end of your 10-year plan. What do you imagine? Will you be on the beach?
2: You use the Odyssey plans to come up with ideas of things you want to prototype. Because if you remember back in our design thinking diagram, after you do ideation, these ideate up three different versions of your life, the next step isn't go think about it or you know, execute it. It's come up with a prototype that you can try. So there's lots of items on your Odyssey plans, on your 10-year plan particularly, that you'll look at and you'll say, gee, I wonder if I could have a little bit of an experience or talk to somebody about this thing so I could find out some more about it. Because we don't want you to jump in and end up in a plan that isn't really a good fit for you. Because all this plan was in the beginning was just an ideation. It was kind of a brainstorm with yourself about what would it be like if I did this for 10 years. So now we need to figure out the next step in design thinking is how can I prototype little parts of this thing to find out if it really is a fit for me? Because I just have a guess that it is. The prototypes will tell me whether I'm on the right path or not. Sometimes it's tricky to figure out what can I prototype and how do I actually get started. It's really simple. You get curious, you talk to people, and you try stuff. Get curious, that's one of our mindsets. Something on the plan I want to know more about. Get out in the world and talk to people, because you're not going to learn anything in your own head. And then try stuff. In the world, sometimes we have to do something to feel if it's right for us. We can't just think about it. In the design thinking model, we have two kinds of prototypes: prototype conversations and prototype experiences, and they're really different. A prototype conversation is where you find somebody who's doing something you're interested in. And you go, wow, you know, you're already doing the thing I'm interested in. You're almost kind of living in my future. Like, you are, like, if I was interested in video production, I would be talking to the guy who's making this video, Gabe. And I'd be like, hey, what's it like to be a video producer? So getting conversations with people who are already living your preferred life, and they're already doing it, they're kind of you in the future, is a great way to find out if something in that conversation or something in their story resonates in you. But sometimes you have to have an experience. I'll give you an example. We were working with a woman who was, kind of in her late 40s, and she was ready to, you know, finish a career, was thinking of going back to school and restarting her career. But she wasn't sure if school, you know, I'm in my late 40s, will I like school again? Can I even do school? I've been in school in 25 years. And then she's like, there's these millennials now, and I heard they don't like old people. And we were like, okay, Debbie, you just got to go try this. And so we sent her to a seminar class, and we sent her to a lecture class. And she had the experience of being in those rooms with all those young students. And she came back and she said, it was phenomenal. My body was alive. It felt right. It felt like I was in the right place. The millennials weren't mean. In fact, they were very interested in why a 48-year-old woman was coming back to school. I set up three prototype conversations with them. But I had a felt experience that this was the right place for me. And sometimes you have to have that. You have to feel it in your gut. So an experience will tell you something that a conversation can't. But both are important mechanisms for coming up with ways to prototype your way into the future to see if it's going to fit for you. We like to say, set the bar low and jump it. Find a simple conversation you can have with somebody, you'll learn something. Achieve that success, build your confidence, do it again. Go have the experience, have that conversation. You'll build confidence that you're on the right track for your plan. Or even more importantly, you'll discover, hey, that's not a good direction for me. But in that process of having conversations and experiences, I guarantee you, you'll discover the direction that fits. So a lot of times people will say, how many Odyssey plans should I make? Or should I make one every year or every 5 years, or what do I do? And, you know, the guidelines on this, or our recommendations, are you make an Odyssey plan whenever you need one. So generally you do an Odyssey plan, one, when you're facing a lot of change. You know, you're graduating from college, or you want to change your job, or you want to change your career. That's a good time to do it, because you need a plan about how you're going to go forward. But you don't want to just wait till there's a crisis or a big change in your life to do it. So it's a good idea to be, you know, have kind of the Odyssey plan technique well practiced, just in case life throws you a curveball. But in general, every 2 or 3 years. You know, sometimes you have a plan and you have it all laid out for 5 years, and you get lucky and you get everything you want. This happened to me, where I had a 5-year plan of going from being a consultant to being a full-time professor. And about 2 years into the plan, David Kelly, who runs the design group here and started the D School and started IDEO, called me up and said, hey, would you like to come to Stanford and be a professor? So I think what happens when you have a plan and you put your intention out in the world, you give the world an opportunity to step up and give you what you want. But sometimes your plans happen faster than you think, and then you just build a new one, because now you're where you want it to be. And now from there, you can plan what's the next 5 years. If you've been on this journey with us and you've learned how to do Odyssey planning for yourself and your life, you've developed a tool that you can use for the rest of your life to help you use design thinking and the mindsets of a designer, and particularly curiosity and reframing, to never get stuck. And so what I hope for you is that you'll learn how to use this this important tool, and that you'll use it whenever you have a big change in mind. And my wish for you is that you'll be able to have the life that you really want, a well-lived, joyful life.
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2: Doing the Odyssey Plan assignment. If obviously you're going to get 3 5-year plans and a 10-year plan. So that's one, you know, really clear thing that comes out of this. But the other one is, you really want to get unstuck in your thinking. You want to learn how to think like a designer. So you're going to learn how to brainstorm better, because you got to come up with lots of ideas. You're going to learn how to value lots of ideas. You know, there's a lot of research in the design world about if you have more ideas, you have better choices. So we want to get really good at generating lots of new ideas. You want to be able to learn how to build prototypes of your life so that you don't have to make a, you know, go all in and make a big mistake. We always say fail forward, fail fast to learn quickly. So you want to learn how to build life design prototypes, these conversations and experiences. And I think there's something about just having a plan in your mind that helps you notice when things come into view that might be part of your plan. Since you're mindful of it, you're mindful of your process and you're thinking like a designer, you're leaning into your curiosity and you're noticing things in the world that could make your plan come true. So when you do an Odyssey plan, in addition to the plan itself, you get this sort of think like a designer, the mindsets of a designer, and that reinforces having a creative way to approach the rest of your life. And one of the other things you get is by sharing your plans with others, you get to hear an affirmation back to you from the world about your plans. Now, just because you want to do something doesn't mean the world wants to pay you to do it. Just because you say you want to do something doesn't necessarily mean that the world is out there ready to accept you. But the more you practice putting your life plans out in the world, the more you learn to listen for these affirmations about where there may be a connection between you and what the world needs. And learning to hear that affirmation is a super positive way of going forward. You know, this whole process of life design and doing your Odyssey plan is really an application of what we call the mindsets of a designer. First of all, you start with curiosity. This is your life and this is your future. So you got to get curious about what might be a possible path for me. And you want to brainstorm broadly on that. And then you want to reframe. Reframe is a classic designer story of taking a problem and flipping it around to make it a more interesting problem. A lot of times people get stuck. They say, well, I'm in a job. I don't like it. There's nothing I can do. There's always something you can do. You got to reframe the problem. Bias to action. Get off your butt and do something. We said in the very beginning, planning is everything, but the plan is nothing. You can't plan your way forward. You have to build your way forward. You have to do things to get forward. So a bias to action. Then radical collaboration. Because the prototypes you're going to run are out in the world with other people. You want to have conversations. You want to have experiences. You're not going to learn anything sitting in your room and staring at your Odyssey plan. You have to have the bias to action. And then finally, we have this thing we call mindful of process, which is it's pretty simple. It sounds complicated, but it's simple. There are parts of the design process where you want to have lots of ideas, where you're brainstorming and you're diverging and having lots of ideas. There's other parts in the process where you got to converge and pick something and you got to prototype it and you got to build it and you got to try it. And you got to remember where you are in the process because sometimes you get lost. Like, am I supposed to be having more ideas now or am I supposed to be testing an idea? What am I doing? So get curious. Reframe the problem. Have a bias to action. The actions in the world. Radical collaboration. And when you're stuck, go back and think about where am I in the process and what should I be doing next? If you use the process as your guide, you're never going to get stuck. You always have something you can do next. And so these mindsets, it's just the way designers think, allow them to solve problems they've never worked on before. Look, when the first team was doing an iPhone, nobody knew what an iPhone looked like. And if you remember in Steve Jobs' biography by Walter Isaacson, they showed him the iPhone 3 times. And he said, no, it's not good enough. Do it again. Do it again. Do it again. They just kept trying things until they finally found the thing that was kind of magical. And that's what you're looking for in your life. You're looking for that magical solution or that magical experience which will teach you something about what's the next in the future for you. Because none of us know the future. There's a famous quote from a guy named Alan Kay. He was a chief scientist at Apple for many years and at Atari and lots of places. And he said, the best way to predict the future is to invent it. So what you're doing is you're inventing the future of you by using the mindsets of a designer to come up with a way to never get stuck.
1: 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And so that was the Odyssey Plan. Very interesting. Wow. Okay, that was by professor of Stanford. That was the Stanford Life Design Lab. 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It is 12:02 p.m. on Saturday, August 29th. It is Michael Jackson's birthday. Yes, Michael Jackson's birthday. Isn't that nice? And so with that in mind, we're going to play some David Bowie. Because you can't do what's expected. This is called A New Career in a New Town by David Bowie.
4: The Curious. So,
1: there we go again. Okay, we're going to clean this up a little. Okay, ready?

Next, we're going to do a song written in the 1870s called Spanish Cavalier. Whenever I hear that title of that song, it makes me think of a Spanish magician I saw once. He had a great trick. The very end of his show, he'd stand out there on the stage all by himself with his magic wand, and he'd turn to the right, and he'd say, uno. And then he'd turn to the left, and he'd say, dos. And then he'd face the center, and he'd disappear without a trace.

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1: 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And that was the Spanish Cavalier. Next up, we've got the Carpenters here at WZRD Chicago, 88.3 FM. You're thinking about reinventing your life? Well, you know, there's a something to that. So you want to make sure you begin it. Begin.

That was Karen Carpenter singing We've Only Just Begun. Do you know that she was a great singer? What a beautiful voice. Really enjoyed Karen Carpenter. And so sorry that she passed away so young. It was, she had, what do you call it, bulimia or anorexia, something like that. You know, where you make yourself throw up in order to lose weight. Man, that's not healthy. And obviously, because that's what killed her, apparently. Yeah. So, but what a voice and what a loss. What an epic, beautiful voice she had. So, yes, we're just going into a deep dive into doing something a little different here at WZRD Chicago, 88.3 FM. Next up, we've got a little Donnie Hathaway. Well, I thought it was Donnie Hathaway, but it didn't pull up. So we're going to try that again. Donnie Hathaway.

I remember many years ago seeing a man driving a Cadillac with a flat tire. It was flip-flapping down the street. It was in back in when there was Cabrini Green, and this man was driving this big Cadillac, and the tire was going thump, thump, thump, thump, and that man, he was not rolling down the windows. He was not pulling over. He had this horrible flat tire, and he was not stopping because he knew where he was, and he was a little lost. Here's Arthur Russell singing A Little Lost. You're listening to WZRD Chicago, 88.3 FM. Little bit lost, a little lost. Hope you don't have to worry about being lost. Not today.

All right. The Center for Conflict Resolution is a Chicago-based nonprofit organization founded in 1979. CCR's mission is to work with individuals, communities, courts, and other institutions to manage and resolve conflict. As a community mediation center, CCR serves as a resource for mediation services, skills-based training, and youth restorative justice programs. What is mediation? Mediation is a voluntary process in which two or more parties involved in a dispute work with an impartial mediator to generate their own solutions to the dispute. Why mediation? CCR's mediation services are free, confidential, and efficient. In mediation, each party gets the chance to explain their side of the story and have control over the outcome of mediation. Mediation is always an option if you want to preserve a relationship being affected by the conflict. You cannot afford the time and cost involved with litigation, and you would like to speak to the other party so they may hear your concerns, or you would like to resolve the dispute yourself without a third-party judgment. Mediation is not therapy or counseling. Types of cases mediated include community, neighbor conflicts, oh boy, community organizations, religious groups, etc. Family, parenting time schedules, guardianship, child support, school conflicts, parent-child disputes, financial matters, etc. Business, consumer merchant, business disputes, small claims, breach of contract, and so on. 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All right. The Cook County Justice Advisory Council promotes equitable, human-centered, community-driven justice system innovation and practice through rigorous stakeholder engagement, policy work, service coordination, and grant making that increases community safety and reduces reliance on incarceration. 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And that's the Cook County Office of the Justice Advisory Council. To
to all my young men, let this soak in your mind. Before you pull this trigger, it has a picture of a gun, trying to prove a point, go sit in the bathroom for 23 hours and imagine doing this for the next 25 hours. Go sit in the bathroom for 23 hours and imagine doing this for the next 25 years of your life. Man, yeah, there's consequences for your actions, that's for sure. The case for expanding higher education in prison. Education is a human right. HEP develops the dignity, sense of self, and social relationships of people who are incarcerated. According to the UN Human Rights Council, education should be a fundamental concern in detention because learning fulfills human development and respecting human rights implies respect for the individual in his actuality and also in his potential. Higher education in prison is cost-effective. According to a study done by the Department of Policy Studies at the University of California, Los Angeles, prison education is almost twice as cost-effective as mass incarceration. Moreover, according to Northwestern University, a different study found that for every dollar invested in prison education, taxpayers save $4 to $5 in reincarceration costs during the first 3 years post-release. HEP, that's higher education in prison, as racial equity. Higher education in prison can increase racial equity by providing schooling to populations that are underrepresented in higher education. While as of 2018, black students represented only 13.4% of college students overall, they comprise 30% of Second Chance Pell students, a pilot program that funds selected higher education in prison programs. Wow, isn't that interesting? So take action. Learn more at ilchep.org. There's the Freedom Defense Center of Roseland. The Freedom Defense Center of Roseland at 11437, that's 11437 South Michigan Avenue in Chicago, on the first and third Wednesday of the month from 10 till 2, has attorneys from the Village and Legal Community Project that will be at the Freedom Defense Center of Roseland. The Village provides brief advice and counsel, limited representation, and full representation on the following civil legal issues. 1. Child support. 2. Power of attorney. 3. Debt collection. 4. Sealing and expungement. 5. Parenting time. 6. Landlord-tenant. And 7. Driver's license reinstatement. So that's the Village Legal and Community Project. And they have attorney office hours. And at the defense, it's the Freedom Defense Center of Roseland. It's 11437 South Michigan Avenue in Chicago. It's on the first and third Wednesday of the month from 10 a.m. till 2 p.m. Here's the Cook County State's Attorney's Office Hate Crimes Prevention. Under Illinois law, a hate crime occurs when a person commits a hate crime, when, by reason of the actual or perceived race, color, creed, religion, ancestry, gender, sexual orientation, physical or mental disability, citizenship, immigration status, or national origin of another individual or group of individuals, regardless of the existence of any other motivating factor or factors. What do I do if I am the victim of a hate crime? First of all, call 911. Second, do not call the offender. Third, get to safety and seek medical help if necessary. Four, gather any information that can help establish a hate or bias motivation. The Cook County State's Attorney's Office works to combat hate crimes by providing training within the communities it serves, supporting victims, and through advocacy. It's called the CCSAO, that's the Cook County State's Attorney's Office. Victim Witness Unit helps victims and witnesses navigate the criminal justice system. CCSAO, Hate Crime Specialist, works to foster community understanding, promote tolerance, and build trust.
For hate crime resources and community outreach, please contact SAO Community Engagement at cookcountysao.org. You can also dial 312-603-1834 or go to www.cookcountystatesattorney.org. This is One AIM Illinois, Everyday Gun Violence in Illinois. The problem, gun violence is the number one cause of death for children. The total rate of gun deaths has increased 50% over the last 10 years in Illinois, compared to a 33% increase nationally. On average, one person dies every 5 hours from gun violence. On average, 1,719 residents die from gun violence. Black residents are more than 38 times more likely to die from gun homicide than white residents. 62% of homicides involve a firearm. The solution. Illinois is among the states leading the nation in passing common sense gun safety laws. And that's thanks in part to the education, advocacy, and organizing efforts by One AIM Illinois, a consolidation of the Gun Violence Prevention Education Center and the Illinois Council Against Handgun Violence. Here's how we have successfully advocated for common sense, evidence-based gun violence prevention measures to help save lives. We passed the firearm restraining order, allowing family members and law enforcement to petition the courts to temporarily remove firearms from the home of someone deemed to be a risk to themselves and or others. They passed the Black Illegal Ownership Bill, enacting background checks. Passed the Block Illegal Ownership. Oh, thank God. I was thinking, that's so biased. What? And it's called bio? What? No, it's a Block Illegal Ownership. Please, don't confuse me. But the Block Illegal Ownership Bill, enacting background checks for all gun sales, strengthening the Fire Owner ID, that's FOID, card system, and directing investments to communities. Passed gun dealer certification, encouraging better business practices, and holds corrupt gun dealers accountable. Passed the ghost guns ban, banning the sale and possession of ghost guns statewide. Passed the Protecting Illinois Communities Act, banning assault weapons and sale of switches, restricting the sale of high-capacity magazines, and restricting gun ownership, and enhances tracking capabilities. And finally, passed the Firearms Industry Responsibility Act, holding the industry accountable. They also have passed Karina's Law, requiring guns to be removed from an accused abuser's home after a survivor is granted an order of protection in a domestic violence case. They passed the Homicide Data Transparency Bill, improving homicide data transparency and accountability in homicide investigations. And they passed the Safe Gun Storage Act, requiring secure firearm storage, mandating that lost or stolen firearms are reported. The reality remains that Black and brown communities bear the brunt of gun violence in Illinois, being shot and killed by police at a rate 54 times their white counterparts. Suicides, homicides, unintentional shootings continue to escalate. It's for all of these reasons that One AIM Illinois needs to continue growing our coalition of faith-based organizations and community groups, human service agencies, law enforcement families, victims of violence, and statewide policymakers. One AIM Illinois is a 501c3 nonprofit organization that leads the state's largest grassroots coalition working to end gun violence in Illinois by translating public opinion into effective public policy. The One AIM Survivors Program empowers survivors across Illinois to effect change and create a strong statewide network of survivors working together to end gun violence. That's One AIM Illinois. You can find out more at
AIMIL.org. All right. Okay. So that's some public service announcements for you today at WZRD Chicago 88.3 FM. Next up, we have Where Are We Going? By Donald Byrd.

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Do you know where you're going? You want to have an idea of where you want to go, because a rocket ship is as useless as an ox cart if you don't know where you're going. All right, so we're going to listen to a little something different. Come on, let's go. We're going to listen to a little Isaac Hayes. Here we go. WZRD Chicago, 88.3 FM. Oh, this one is going to be off Hot Buttered Soul. And it's called Walk On By. Ready? Here we go. I want to make sure that I have it, everything else turned off. And that's the way it is. All right. Let's just start from the beginning. And this one.

Right, there was a little Isaac Hayes performing off of his album. Yeah, it was Isaac Hayes off his album, Hot Buttered Soul. And the title of the song is Walk On By. But what a different vibe from the other Walk On Bys that we've heard, right? And next up, we have a little something new here at the Wizard. You know, we want to keep it real. Keep it moving, do something a little different. So we're going to listen to something by the Raincoats. This is called In Love. And it's about, life waking up. Let's see. The Raincoats. In Love. Ready? Here we go.

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Yeah, the Raincoats. Next up, we've got Robert Wyatt, Shipbuilding, featuring the voice of Elvis Costello.

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1: 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It is Saturday in the city of Chicago, and we have so much great music for you to listen to today. It's the way it is here at the Wizard. You just never know what to expect. So I have something here on the turntable. Let's give it a listen.

right. Well, that's pretty weird. I think it might need to be reweighted. It's not sounding right. It looks to me like maybe the record is a little deformed. We'll try that again. This is one persistent wizard. Well, doesn't look like that's going. So here we go. Little Junior Wells. Come on in this house. Give me one reason.

That was Plastic Silence. Wow, that was a really great tune. Next tune we're playing is Dude, Middleman.

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And that was Dude by Beanie Man and Miss Thang. All right. Keeping it real, keeping it moving. Hey, if you're born this time of year, you know what that makes you? It makes you a Virgo.

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That was Jan Kloos off his album called Future Trap, and he writes and performs his own original music, and he's all over the place. Man, that guy's been to Germany and Europe and traveling across the United States doing really great. I'm so proud of him. Jan Kloos. And next up, we're going to hear Little Brian Hall off the Jasper Grooves Collective. This is Skeletons of Language. 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

Flight took off in total darkness, arriving with the light, as if we'd come from nowhere, and we just arrived. And I couldn't put a finger on the feeling in my mind, some sort of lingering nostalgia for the plight of humankind. And a single piece of luggage was in a circle spinning round, like an orphan looking for his folks.

0: back.
1: You're listening to WZRD Chicago, 88.3 FM, and that was Skeletons of Language by Brian Hull. We lost Brian a couple, I think it was a year and a half ago, and we broadcast his service from Colorado. He lived in Fort Collins, and what an artist. He was a real artist. Man, what a writer. So anyway, out of Fort Collins, Colorado, Brian Hull, in charge of the Jasper Grooves Collective. Yeah. 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So we're going to play something a little different now. Here's the SOS band, Just Be Good to Me, 1983. Are you ready? Ready or not? Here they come.

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It is 2 o'clock in the afternoon. This wizard's going to be hitting it shortly.

0: 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Next up, we've got Sun Ra and We Travel the Spaceways.
1: I've got this.
0: Wait. We've got it. We do. Here it is. It's one more second. And it's Sun Ra. Boom. He's coming.

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1: 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Our next wizard is here. We're going to turn on, let's see, I have this here. It is an anthology of world music, Africa, music from Rwanda. And CD number one. And then we have our next live wizard here. So I'm passing the baton to the next wizard. And we're going to listen to a little music from Rwanda as a segue. It's been wonderful spending the early afternoon with you. I hope you have a wonderful day. Peace.

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This is The Wizard. You just heard Kai Mundy with the song The Message. Prior to that, we listened to Cortex with the song Huit, October 1971. We also listened to Vampire Rodents off their album Gravity's Rim. That was track 2. Prophet Clown. Before that, we heard Speed Duster off the album Quick and Painless. That was track 1, Last Stop Motor City. Before that, we started off the set this afternoon with this wizard with the song off of The Resurrection of the Warlock, a tribute to the Mark Bolan and T-Rex. That was track 6 off of that one, which was Raw Ramp. Cool. That was awesome. All right. We're going to get into some public service announcements. Hope everybody's having a great afternoon out there this Saturday. It's been a great weather this week after lots of tumultuous weather this past summer. So, first week of classes down here at NEIU. For everyone back for the fall semester, and we couldn't have asked for a better week for that, so good. But this week there was lots of big artists that died, which was very sad. We had Tim Curry pass away on the 25th. Dolly Parton passed away on the 20th. I'm sure you're listening to her all over the radio. Everybody's talking about it. Also, the voice actor for Optimus Prime, Peter Cullen, passed away on the 26th. So lots of influential artists gone this month. Very sad. All right. We'll talk about that more later. We'll get in. We'll play some Dolly. We'll play some Tim. We'll talk about them. It'll be great. In the meantime, let's get into those PSAs. If you're wanting to go enjoy some art and information around the city, you can do that. Museum passes have gone digital at the Chicago Public Library. Our beloved Museum Pass program is now accessible 24/7, 365. 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You can log in with your card number and PIN to see all of the amazing offers from familiar and new attractions. If you need assistance or don't have a mobile device, no worries. Just ask library staff for help. They got you. Digital pass users must be 18 years or older, and attractions may require a photo ID in addition to the reservation. Offer details and restrictions are available on the reservation website, and all of these digital passes are made possible through partnerships with Rails and Museums in the Park with the Public Library, Chicago Public Library. So take advantage of that resource. That's a good one, and we got some amazing museums here in the city. The Chicago Public Library also has this awesome program to inform people about disinformation. An average social media user spends about 2.5 hours per day on social media, some of you more even. For the user, it's a fun and easy way to catch up with friends, family, and share information. But for companies, organizations, or other individuals, it's a convenient way to influence public opinion with humor, drama, and disinformation. So, you can check out some common terms to better understand disinformation and how it affects your social media feeds. 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
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And if you're looking for some volunteer opportunities, the Love Fridge Chicago is a great one. This is a mutual aid group grounded in food working to sustain community refrigerators across the city. This is a take what you need, leave what you can type of situation. And this is a community-driven movement powered by kindness, generosity, and most importantly, love. They firmly believe that feeding oneself is not a privilege, but a right. Relying on each other to ensure that fridges are taken care of, volunteers check on fridges' temperature, organize food by expiration date, sanitize the fridge, and clean up any spills. You can visit their website to sign up for cleaning shifts, volunteer to help with food distribution, or for more information on that. If you have any questions, just go ahead and get in touch. You can email them at TheLoveFridgeChicago@gmail.com, and their website is www.thelovefridge.com. If you're on social media and want to give them a follow on Instagram, there are The Love Fridge Chicago. It's also a cool resource. If you need food, they have free refrigerators across the city that will provide you with a meal. So check out their website for more information on all of that, not just for volunteer opportunities. And one last public service announcement before we get back to some jams here. The Chicago City Key. This is available to all Chicago residents. The City Key is a City of Chicago 4-in-1 government-issued ID, Chicago Public Library card, a Chicago Transit Authority Venture card, and a Chicago RX prescription drug discount card. 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We love it. All right, we're going to get back to some tunes. Thank you, everybody, for listening to The Wizard, WZRD Chicago, 88.3 FM. We've been freeform since 1974. We're glad to be here with you all. It's awesome. If you're ever wondering what you're listening to and you missed the DJ rundown, you can always head on over to www.spinitron.com/WZRD. And it's got a little live roster of everything we got going down over here. You might not see it on there, though, sometimes. So if that's the case, you can call in and try to pick the wizard's brain about that one. If you're looking to call in, we would love to chat with you. The phone number for that, 773-442-4586. If you've got any song that you want to listen to via the radio waves, if there is any music or art that you make that you want a wider audience to know about, you can send that in to us at 5500 North South Lewis Ave, Chicago, Illinois, 60625, Northeastern Illinois University. Attention, Wizard.
And we'd love to add you to the library, or if there is a story that you have, anything like that, contact us. We'd love to hear from you. 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And if you're stepping away from your radios and you would still like to have the wizard in your ears, don't worry, friends. That is possible if you have access to the World Wide Web. Again, head on over to our website. There's a little listening apparatus there for you. And there's also a link to the Spinatron page, so if you don't even want to type that out, you don't have to. No worries. The wizard took care of that all for you. All right, we're going to get back to it now. Up next, we've got a little trio piece. This is Henry Threadgill, Vigier, Daphnis Prieto, off of the album 15. The song is I Wanted a Map. I'm just trying to figure out where to go, man. All right, let's listen. Hope you're having a good afternoon.

Hey, hey, everybody, you're listening to WZRD Chicago, 88.3 FM. This is The Wizard. We're gonna get away from country music in a little bit, but sorry about that, y'all. Anyways, thanks for listening. Hope you're having a good afternoon. Hope you're enjoying the tunes. If you have anything that you'd like to listen to, don't be shy. Call in. We'd love to hear from you.

0: Ba-bomb, ba-bomb, ba-bomb, bomb. And my honey, ram-a-lama ding-dong, forever. And when I say dip-di-dip, di-dip, di-dip, you know I mean it from the bottom of my boogity, boogity, boogity shoe.
1: Ram-a-lama ding-dong forever. That was Barry Mann, everybody. Yep, that was Barry Mann. Who put the bomb in the bomb-a-bomb-a-bomb? Before that, we listened to the Spotniks with their song Rocket Man from 1962. That's a Swedish guitar group. Pretty groovy. Before that, we heard Mothers of Invention, I'm Not Satisfied. That was a listener request. Thank you, listener. Before that, we heard Link Ray with the song Rumble. And prior to that, we heard Robert Gordon, Flying Saucer Rock and Roll. I think Link Ray was on that album, too. So that's why we got some Link Ray in there. That was also a request. So thank you. Thank you, thank you. We also listened to some Buck Owens with the song Act Naturally. We heard Sanford Clark with the song It's Nothing to Me. We heard Cliff Carlisle off the album Blues Yodeler and Steel Guitar Wizard. That was track 17, My Rockin' Mama. Before that, we heard Carl Perkins off of the original Sun Greatest Hits album. That was track 7, Perkins and Cash on that together for All My Mama's Children. Before that, we heard Chubby Carrier in the Bayou Swamp Band off of the album Boogie Woog Zydeco. And that was track 5 off of that one, Creole Two-Step. We also listened to some Soulful Grooves off of, that was an R&B Instrumental Classics Volume 2, a little compilation album here. We heard The Packers' Hole in the Wall off of that one. And before that, you heard Henry Threadgill, Vijay Iyer, Daphnis Prieto off of the album 15. Lovely trio. That was the song, I Wanted a Map. I was just trying to figure out where to go, man. All right. Let's get into some public service announcements before we get back to some more tunes and such. Housing discrimination is against the law. Federal, state, and local laws protect your right to equal treatment by landlords and housing providers, regardless of your race, ethnicity, religion,

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That's through the Fair Housing Program. They're located at 1530 West Morse Ave here in Chicago, Illinois, 60626. 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You can also email fairhousing@northsidecr.org or check out their website for more information at www.northsidecommunityresources.org. And if you or someone you know is experiencing gender-based violence, we've got some hotlines for you to contact. But before that, what is gender-based violence? Gender-based violence includes sexual harassment, sexual assault, domestic violence, sexual exploitation, human trafficking, and other forms of interpersonal violence. It can happen to anyone, regardless of age, gender, sexual orientation, race, ethnicity, and economic status. So what do you do if someone discloses that type of information to you? If they tell you that are in a situation where they are experiencing gender-based violence? Well, acknowledge that their situation is difficult, scary, and very brave of them to regain control from. Practice active listening without invasive questions and offer resources like hotline numbers or other support, but respect their choice to accept or decline them. So, some hotline numbers that you could offer or contact if you need is Illinois Domestic Violence Hotline. That phone number is 877-863-6338. Again, that's 877-863-6338. That's the Illinois Domestic Violence Hotline. Next, we got the Chicago Rape Crisis Hotline. That's 888-293-2080. Again, that's the Chicago Rape Crisis Hotline, 888-293-2080. And the Cook County Human Trafficking Hotline number is 877-606-3158. Again, that's the Cook County Human Trafficking Hotline number for 877-606-3158. Help is free, confidential, and available 24 hours a day, 7 days a week. And this information was put together by the Department of Family and Support Services here in Chicago. And if you are someone who needs help paying your utility bill, or you know somebody that needs help, well, there is a LIHEAP program, LIHEAP, from Rincon Family Services. So starting this past January 2nd of 2026, income eligible households can apply for LIHEAP through Rincon Family. That's LIHEAP Services, a proud CETA partner. And who qualifies for this? Adults older than 60, households with a person with a disability, families with children under age five and under, and disconnected and imminent disconnection households. So documents that might be needed for household members to be able to enroll in this program are social security numbers or ITINs for all household members. And they also will need a 30-day income for all household members and current utility bill or lease if he is included in the rent. So for this service, they do recommend some appointments. So the site hours are from 9 a.m. to 4 p.m. Monday through Wednesday Monday through Thursday. So Monday through Thursday, 9 a.m. to 4 p.m. And then Friday, they are 9 a.m. to 2 p.m. And if you would like to go visit them in person, they have locations all over the city. It looks like they have 5 different locations all over the city. So that's for the LIHEAP utility bill payment assistance through Rincon Family Services. If you have any questions for more information on this, you can contact 312-907
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It's a good resource. All right. We also have some information, again, from the Department of Family Services, I believe. Yeah, DFSS. Free legal services for seniors. So some common legal issues that they can assist with include, but are not limited to, advanced planning, such as power of attorney for healthcare or property and wills, domestic relations, age and disability discrimination, elder abuse and orders of protection for victims of domestic violence, guardianship discharge, health and long-term care, including Medicare. 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And free interpretation services are available, including sign language, TTY, and translation of multiple languages. Right on. We got that. All right. We're going to get back to some tunes. Let's listen to this Cramps song that was recorded in 1977 with Alex Chilton. He was the producer, but I believe it was just put out on Vengeance Records like last week or earlier this year, released in not last week. What am I talking about? It's been a long year, y'all. Released in May. No, it was May 26, 2026. They put this out for us. So let's take a listen at this, get into some other stuff. As always, if you've got any requests, anything that you are super aching to hear via the radio, we can make that possible for you. Just call 773-442-4578. We'd love to hear from you. All right, we're going to get back to it. Hope everybody's having a good Saturday. Give yourself a hug or something. All right. Oh my gosh, you got a little bit of technical difficulty. Hold on, everybody. It's the ghosts.

0: Hello, hello. This is the Wizard, WZRD Chicago, 88.3 FM. You just heard Dinosaur Jr. That's their new song. They just dropped that yesterday. That was Everything at Once. The music video to that is super fun. They are dressed as knights. They're in full armor, sword fighting on a baseball field, and also barbecuing, like a giant chicken leg. It didn't look big enough to be a turkey leg. Maybe it was a turkey leg, though. A giant poultry leg. And, yeah, it was cool. If you are somebody who studied, like, medieval art, or you have, like, some sort of niche study on medieval themes, I'd be curious. This seems like there's a lot of medieval themes kind of aesthetically wise popping back up in the last couple of years, similar to how it was in mid-90s or so. Or I guess we've always been just rocking with medieval stuff. Any kind of curious about that, look into that more. I'll look into that more. Anyways, so we heard Dinosaur Jr. They have a cool music video with that. Before that, we were listening to Guided by Voices. The song was If We Wait. Prior to that, we heard The Nerves with their song Many Roads to Follow, the demo. We also heard Joey D and the Starlighters with the song Peppermint Twist. That was a request at the listeners, or a listener's request. That was great. Thank you for that. Before that, we heard The Gories. There, But For the Grace of God, Go I. And prior to that, we heard The Cramps TV set. The more, like, they already put that song out, but it was re-released this past spring because apparently there was, like, a lost tape with the original session that they did. And so that is that. Is that. And so it goes. All right. Right now, we're listening to The Green Caterpillar by Misaru Emita Trio. That's what's playing in the background while we get y'all some information. Some public service announcements for you, public. For you, my dear public. All right, here is one from TRS, Transforming Reentry Services. 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And they're located, or maybe it's 24/7. 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That's www.transformingreentry.org. If you'd like to give them a call and ask some questions, feel free to do so. The phone number for that is 312-328-9610, extension number 1 or 2. Again, that's 312-328-9610, extension number 1 or 2. The contacts that you might be wanting to ask for when you reach that line, if you need, are Latasha Katos, Marlon Oglesby, or Russell Jackson. Yeah. All right. And Walls Turned Sideways. You or have someone, do you have someone who is locked up, know someone who does, or have you been incarcerated, you can join Walls Turn Sideways and Garfield Park. Walls Turn Sideways is an art gallery, studio, and community space dedicated to artists and community impacted by incarceration, with a focus on collective liberation, healing, and abolition. They offer programming to those directly impacted and their loved ones in the following areas: community care. They host transformative justice circles, drop-in hours, and working with healing practitioners to support families, kids, and formerly incarcerated people. They have political education workshops that focus on current organizing by and with families of incarcerated people, such as clemency workshops, legislative issues, mushy mouth, and more. Open Art Studios happens every Saturday from 12 p.m. to 5 p.m. They welcome families, kids, formerly incarcerated artists, and the Garfield Park community. Materials and supplies are free, and art exhibitions and performances created in Illinois prisons and by Chicago artists will be on view in their gallery space. So this is an awesome community space that they have here. And the journey towards freedom is a hard and arduous one. Come and start the journey to healing with them. Healing can only be done in community. So if you want to learn more about that, you can go to their website, www.wallsturnedsideways.org, and you can email them. That's contact@wallsturnedsideways.org. Looks like they're also on Instagram, @wallsturnedsideways. And the art studio hours, Saturdays, 12 p.m. to 5 p.m., and the daily hours to just visit the space and see what's up is Thursday through Saturday, 12 p.m. through 5 p.m. You can find them at 2717 West Madison Street here in Chicago, 60612. And the Memory Cafe is hosting another event coming up here September 10th. They had some events this past summer on July 9th and August 13th, but the last one for the foreseeable future is going to be September 10th from 12 p.m. to 2 p.m. This is a fun and free and welcoming space for anyone with memory concerns and the people who support them. So join them every second Thursday of the month for a new theme featuring crafts, music, and snacks. They're located at 4131 West Belmont Ave, Suite D, here in Chicago. Zip code 60641 for that one. And for students here at NEIU, or alumni, because our services extend to you as well, the NEIU Student Food Pantry. The NEIU Student Food Pantry is looking for volunteers and donations. So you can volunteer during pantry hours, 1 p.m. to 4 p.m. on Mondays and Thursdays in E050A, or in the morning on both of those days to help set up the pantry. If you're interested in donating to the pantry, our list of most needed items is as follows: granola bars, canned fruits and vegetables, rice, shelf-stable milk, oatmeal, tea and coffee, canned tuna, diapers, baby formula, baby food, toiletries such as shampoo, shower gel, toothpaste, etc. You can drop off any donation to any of the donation bins that are set up around campus. There's one at the Academic and Community Partnerships, the Advising Center, the Angelina Pedostro Center, the Learning Support Center, Project Success and Proyecki Center. There's at the student disability. There's a bunch around the campus. There's like 10 of them, I think. So drop off any of the donations around the campus. And if you have any questions or are interested in volunteering or learning more about the Student Food Pantry, you can contact the pantry at student-pantry@neiu.edu. And now that we're back on campus for this fall and the school year, for Northeastern Illinois students, here are the quick guide response to ICE inquiries. So if you see ICE agents on campus, stay calm, don't panic, call the NEIU police. Their phone number is 773-442-4100. If ICE comes to your office, stay calm, don't panic. Ask the officer to wait and immediately call the NEIU police at 773-442-4100 and notify them of the immigration officer's presence. Then, call the NEIU legal counsel. That phone number is 773-442-5412. Again, that's the NEIU legal counsel, 773-442-5412. Four instructions on responding to the officer's request. Now, if you receive a request for student information, faculty or staff who receive a request from a federal officer for any information about a student should contact the NEIU legal counsel for assistance. That's that phone number we just listed. Personally identifiable educational and university health records are protected by FERPA. University employees are required to maintain the confidentiality of these records. If a federal immigration enforcement officer gives you a warrant or subpoena, ask the officer for their name, identification number, and agency affiliation. Ask for a copy of any warrant or subpoena presented and inform the officer that you need to contact the NEIU legal counsel for assistance and call 773-442-5412 for instructions on responding to the request. If you feel uncomfortable contacting the police, no worries. We got some other phone numbers here for you. You can reach out to the Dean of Students Office at 773-442-4600. Again, that's the Dean of Students Office, 773-442-4600. There's also the Student Counseling Services that can help. That's 773-442-4650. Again, that's 773-442-4650. And for the another phone number that you can call for employees of NEIU if you need to respond to ICE inquiries but don't feel comfortable contacting the police, you can contact Human Resources. That's 773-442-5200. Stay informed. Stay safe. You're not alone. We are doing this together here at NEIU. You got people who've got your back. So it's a good community here. All right. We're going to keep it rolling with some more tunes. We've got Cop Shoot Cop in the CDJ right now. We've also got Past Normal Volume 6 and 7. So let's get into it. Hope everybody's having a good Saturday out there. This is WZRD Chicago, 88.3 FM. We've been Chicago's home for freeform radio since 1974. We're so happy to be here with you all via the radio waves. 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And it's got a live roster of most everything we got going on here. 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We've got a little listening apparatus there. Right there. It's like basically at the top of the page. There's also a link to Spinitron. And if you go to the bottom of the page, it's got the Wizard's contact information. So it's got the address there, the email address, our phone number, all that good stuff. If you are somebody who makes awesome music or you have play or some sort of spoken word, poetry, stories, any sort of cool anything that you would like to be presented on the radio, we could see about making that happen. We would love to hear what you got and hopefully get that out there for you. So don't be shy. Go on over to our website, www.wzrdchicago.org. All of that information that you need in order to send your stuff to us is on the bottom right-hand corner of our website there. And if right now you're listening and there's something you're super-duper aching to hear via the magical radio waves, we'd love to get that to you as well. So just give us a call, 773-442-4586. That's the wizard's phone number. Call us, beep us. All right. We're going to get back to it. We've got, we're going to listen to Past Normal. We're way past normal now. We'll never be normal again.
1: I slept outside in the garden last night and noticed some stars shining extra bright. It looked as if they were spelling out a message, so I hunkered down and commenced to guess it. The brightest one is the star of tomato. The faintest one is the star of potato. In between the two is the planet cucumber. And beyond those there, I believe, are a number of smaller stars that represent the seeds that give off iridescent light the corn needs. I got out some pencils and rulers and tape and whipped the little star chart into shape.

Woke up and got out of my bag. 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I guess it felt bad it didn't get onto the map. Underneath a peach tree I saw a pile of sap. I think they were tears of sorrow from neglect. That tree was hurting bad and I felt suspect. Walked by a berry bramble, stuck me twice. So again I slept under the stars for advice.

tonight of all things. Somebody up there must be pulling some strings, but the Oprah system was out in full force. Berries, peaches, and peas set the dominant course. I guess those stars are brighter than I thought to myself. Under the mild June sky, and once the darkness of space had put me to sleep, I dreamt of the promises those seeds would keep.

Hey, everybody, you're listening to WZRD Chicago 88.3 FM. Right now we've got Bread and Butter. Bread and Butter Party. And the full album. That's what's going on in the background. 1981 released. Before we heard that, we heard House of Large Sizes, One Big Cake. That was side one, track one. Where did I put it? But, yes, what if there's a fire? Prior to that, we heard Blonde Redhead off of the album La Mia Vida Violenta. That was track 10 called Jewel. Before that, we heard a little track off of a compilation album, but that was by Mira Holder. The song was Blue Moon. Prior to that, we heard Nice Strong Arm, Cloud Machine EP. That was side one of that. Before that, there was an album that we played for like 30 seconds that skipped. And then we also played, where did this go? Electro Beat Introduction, The Beat Club. No, we haven't played that yet. We played Space, B-Sides. We heard B-Sides from Space. That was track three, Spiders. We also heard Cop Shoot Cop, White Noise, track four off of that one, which was Feel Good. And we also heard a little track off the compilation album Past Normal, Volume 6 and 7. That was Big Butter, the Star of Tomato. And before we get back to it, I got some messages from the Chicago Public Library. The Chicago Public Library, as of the last year or so, has its first ever equity policy. The Chicago Public Library is pleased to announce the equity policy, which was developed alongside the Mayor's Office of Equity and Racial Justice and inspired by discussions with library staff across the city and other library systems. With the new policy, they're continuing the commitment and mission to advance racial equity in all of their work, staff development, inclusive collection materials, availability of computers, internet, and other electronic resources, and branch-level programming that reflects the needs of the community. Here's a quote from the equity policy. CPL understands that Black, Indigenous, and other people of color are expert in their own lives and experiences. Engagement and true partnership are necessary to dismantle systems that perpetuate inequality and rebuild systems that drive toward greater inclusion. Now is time for deep, sustained listening and collaboration with those most impacted by racism and other injustices. You can go to shypublib.org/equity to read the full policy and immediate commitments. The Chicago Public Library has also partnered with LinkedIn Learning. 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We've got their Brain Fuse program. 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
ESL and ABE classes are the perfect way to unlock new opportunities. In partnership with City Colleges of Chicago, Literacy Chicago, and UIC's Center for Literacy, they're bringing adult education classes to select branches where you can prepare for the GED or HiSET and earn your diploma equivalency, improve your English skills at all levels, and strengthen your reading, writing, and math skills through ABE Basic, or that's Adult Basic Education. So, who can join? Classes are free and open to Illinois residents ages 18 and up. Some programs may allow younger learners ages 16 to 17 with school separation forms. And if you would like to get started for all of that, you can learn how to register, look at class schedules, and see participating library locations on the Chicago Public Library website. Also, if you can't attend any of these in person, it looks like there's a bunch of digital learning tools for continuing education on their website as well. So, check that out. Thank you, Chicago Public Library, for having so many awesome resources for people living in the city. All right, we're going to get back to some more tunes. Pulled a couple random records off the shelf, kind of like color coordinated some stuff. You know, like on the spine, one was blue, and then the next one, the front of the cover was, like, the spine was blue, front of the cover was red, so then the next one, I went, the spine was red, front of the cover was green, went to the spine, next spine that I saw that was green, we did some stuff like that, so that's what we're about to do. I got some cool stuff that we found doing that. Up next, we're going to play Wicked, Dawn of the Wicked. And in this record, it's got this old mail order for cassettes and stuff. Cassettes and CDs and such from Fang Records. It's kind of cool. There's like old t-shirts and stuff on here. There's a t-shirt for Slapshot and Oysters, and there's this Negative FX, Gangrene, Moving Targets, the Lemonheads, all these, the Tang, oh, it's Tang, not Fang, my bad, I misread it. The Tang sweatshirt, $15. Where can you even get a sweatshirt for $15 outside of a thrift store nowadays, you know? Anyways, very cool to see, like, in the physical media, we have the little pieces of history that are in there with the record. It's kind of fun. So we'll get back to it. Thank you all for listening. This is WZRD Chicago, 88.3 FM. We're live from the northwest side of Chicago, Northeastern Illinois University's campus. Thanks for listening. Hope everybody's having a good afternoon. Hope you're being nice to yourself out there today. It's hard enough. Just be nice to yourself. All right, let's get back to it.

Wizard Fight by Weed Eater off the album God Luck and Good Speed. Before that, we heard Monolord with their song Empress Rising. They were here at Talia Hall on Thursday, played an awesome show. It was like one of the longest merch lines for a band that this wizard has ever seen. The merch line snaked out of the merch room and up to the front of the stage. And everybody who came by to try to get in the line, at earlier in the line, they would look at each other and be like, no, it's all the way back there. And the look on everybody's face was like, what? I don't want to stand in the line. Anyways, that band rules. They're from Sweden, I believe. And they're awesome. Before Monolord, we heard Black Sabbath with the song Wizard. We also heard the band Wicked, or Dawn of Wicked, with their song War. We heard a little bit of Bread and Butter as well, that 1981 release. We got some other cool stuff queued up for you over here. But let's talk about what's going on in the community. There's some cool upcoming events through the Chicago Park District, it looked like. Here is one, Monday, September 14th, so in just a couple weeks now. Can you guys believe it's even September almost? This year's going by so fast. Anyways, it's almost September. We're at the very tail end of August right now. September 14th, Monday, 5:30 p.m. to 7:30 p.m. in Eckhart Park. There's going to be yoga and art in the park. Lovely Bean invites you to join this. This will be located 1330 West Chicago Ave. Here in Chicago, and it's through the Chicago Park District Night Out in the Parks program. Again, that's Monday, September 14th, Eckhart Park, 5:30 p.m. to 7:30 p.m. for some yoga and art in the park. It says it's going to be free. It's all free. It's beginner-friendly yoga led by Kalea Henderson at 5:45 p.m. After the class, you can create your own art collage and contribute to a community collage banner in art in honor of the Eckhart Park. That sounds so fun. Yep, free events. Free events for every season through the Chicago Park District and the nights out in the park. So check that out. See what else is going on. If you can't make it to that one, there's probably something super cool out there that you could go to, and it'll help you meet new people and get out of the house or whatever. Also, Peace Day is coming up. Chicago Peace Day. They're doing an event for it in the Daily Plaza on Monday, September 21st. If you'd like to learn more about it, if you're interested in participating, there are opportunities to participate. You can reserve a table, carry a flag, volunteer, all sorts of cool stuff. That's peaceschool.org/peaceday for Chicago Peace Day, which is going to be Monday, September 21st. And Fiesta Mexicana, family concert at 6:30 p.m. This has been going down. This is also a series that's being presented through Chicago Park District and Night Out in the Parks. The last one that was held was August 15th in Throop Park, and the next one will be September 3rd in Winnemac Park. That's 5000 North Damon Ave. You can see some free music in the park. Free event. Arrive at 6 p.m. to participate in a mask-making workshop. That sounds super fun. And Chicago residents, the Office of the City Clerk is bringing back its Mobile City Hall initiative by partnering with sister agencies, city departments, city key business partners, community organizations, county elected officials, state officials, aldermanic offices, all of that to bring local services directly to constituents. So residents will have the opportunity to get a free city key purchase, their city stickers, and residential parking permits and dog licenses at one of the regional sites. So
if you're when you hear the Chicago City Key announcement, which I'll say in a second, and you're like, well, I don't want to make an appointment, I'm not going to be able to remember that, you could go to one of the mobile city hall situations and you'll have an opportunity to get your free city key there. It looks like they have on their website, you can view dates and locations where they're going to be hosting like live events. So go to www.shycityclerk.com/MCR for more about that. And if you haven't heard about the Chicago City Key, let me tell you about it. 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That's 773-248-9539. That's for the Chicago City Key. And with more questions, you can also call 312-742-5375. That's the Chicago City Clerk. So, yeah. Awesome. We'll get back to it now. We're going to listen to a little bit of Dolly Parton, a little bit of Tim Curry. And I know maybe everybody's a little Dolly Parton, Tim Curry'd out, but we're going to do that in a little bit. Before that, if you are Dolly Parton, Tim Curry'd out, this is your chance to listen to The Wizard for a little bit before we get back into that. We're going to listen to Electro Beat, The Beat Club, Toys for the Revolution, Oni. We're going to listen to The Beat Club off of this album. And we'll listen to the track Trans America. After that, we've got the Dawn of the Dead soundtrack queued up and some other cool stuff. So The Wizard will be right back. And thanks for listening. This is WZRD Chicago, 88.3 FM. We're live, baby. All right, let's get into it.

0: sorry. I just don't believe it.
1: I wouldn't lie to you.
0: Now, let me get this straight. You're telling me that Miss Piggy drove this humongous rig up here by herself and parked it.
1: Right.
0: By herself.
1: And the good news is the prop man will be up and around in about a week.
0: The prop man. I don't believe this. Miss Piggy! Miss Piggy! Piggy? Piggy, what in the world?
2: Howdy, partner! Would y'all come in and rest a spell? Doesn't all this look just wonderful, Dolly? I mean, doesn't this just say Miss Piggy's gone country?
0: Yes, and it also says Miss Piggy's decorator's gone crazy.
2: Oh, I love it! It's just so tribucolic! And everything here was previously owned by a giant of country music. These draperies, for instance, are they to die for or not?
0: They look like they're already dead.
2: Well, dear, they are made of over 350 of Willie Nelson's old headbands.
0: No kidding. They're an enchanting bone.
2: Yes. Oh, look, over here. Over here. Come with me, Dolly. By the way, I plan to charge for this tour later on. Oh, over here, you see? See over here? This wonderful bed? This lovely antique bed was in Barbara Mandrell's family for years.
0: No kidding.
2: It is the bed she meant when she sang, "You can eat crackers in my bed anytime."
0: Miss Piggy, I don't know how to tell you this, but on the side of this bed, it says made in Taiwan.
2: Really? I didn't know Barbara's family was Taiwanese. And then over here, Dolly, you might notice the silverware and the glasses, all in the Western motif.
0: Miss Piggy, I just want to know what you're doing with all this stuff anyway.
2: Oh, simple, Dolly dear. My plan is to eat, sleep, and breathe country. And someday I shall be queen of country music, just like you and Loretta Wynette.
0: I believe you're thinking of Loretta Lynn and Tammy Wynette.
2: Yeah, well, I don't have all the details down pat yet.
0: Miss Piggy, if you've been singing all over America, I just wonder why I have not heard about that.
2: Oh, singing! Oh, yes, singing, yes. Well, I certainly plan to do some of that, too. But first, I have to get the right bus and the right furniture and the right outfits. And one's image is so important.
0: Do you want to know what I think?
2: Well, of course! You are my rustic idol, Dolly. Tell me, yes, what do you think?
0: Well, I think that all this stuff is just a waste of time and money. Miss Piggy, you're about as country as a pair of silk overalls.
2: Oh.
0: Well, I didn't hurt your feelings, did I?
2: Gosh. It's just obviously I have made a fool of myself in your eyes. And the only thing I can do now is leave the country and never return. I shall live out my life in obscurity and squalor in some unattractive place with lots of plastic. I shall never.
3: That was a little bit of Miss Piggy's tour bus off of the Dolly TV series back in 1988. Dolly Parton and Miss Piggy were quite the pals. And amongst Dolly Parton being a friend of Miss Piggy from the Muppets, she was a legend. She truly, all of America right now, is mourning her, basically. She was one of those artists that no matter the differences between people, she was like, people could agree on her, which is kind of a special thing. Doesn't happen all the time. So, she also was a huge philanthropist.

0: 3 million books were gifted to registered children each month. So kids can register for this program and get a monthly book, which is really cool. And Dolly Parton's off of their website, the Imagination Library website, says Dolly Parton's Imagination Library is dedicated to inspiring a love of reading by gifting books free of charge to children from birth to age 5 through funding shared by Dolly Parton and local community partners in the United States, Canada, United Kingdom, Australia, and Republic of Ireland. Inspired by her father's inability to read and write, Dolly started her Imagination Library in 1995 for the children within her home county. Today, her program spans 5 countries and gifts millions of free books each month to children around the world. And here's a quote from Dolly. When I was growing up in the hills of East Tennessee, I knew my dreams would come true. I know there are children in your community with their own dreams. They dream of becoming a doctor or an inventor or a minister. Who knows? Maybe there's a little girl whose dream is to be a writer and a singer. The seeds of these dreams are often found in books, and the seeds you help plant in your community can grow across the world. So that is a quote from Dolly. Read a book in her honor. Be kind. Look out for the people around you. And yeah, we're going to keep on listening to a couple of things of hers. There is a joke that she said, I think it was like on a late show that we'll play. And then we'll play some other stuff too. But thanks for listening to The Wizard, and rest in peace, Dolly Parton, you absolute icon. Diva. Diva down.
1: We were in the restaurant, and so we were having our meal, and this old man came over to our table. And he sat down, and he was just talking to us, and we were all laughing. We didn't know him. And we just, you know, we were all just kind of, and then so he finally left, and we finished. So I went up to pay the bill, and the man said, well, your grandpa left his bill here, too. I said, my grandpa? So that old man had come over and kind of scammed us. And so I said, well, that was not my grandpa, but I paid it, of course. So when we left, I walked down the street, and he was standing there at the light. And, you know, we walked to the corner. And so I went over to him. I said, hey, I would have been happy, you know, to have paid your bill. You know, I said, but for them, you tell him you're my grandpa. And he took his walking stick, and he started just beating me across the chest. I mean, just as hard as he could. Just wham, wham, wham, wham, wham. And it hurt.
2: Oh, my gosh. I know. But really? But then what happened?
1: What do you mean, what happened? These two big lumps came up, and they never did go down.

fairly ordinary night when Brad Majors and his fiancée, Janet Weiss, left Denton to visit their friend, a Dr. Everett Scott. But it was to be a night out they were to remember for a very long time.

0: at my place, North Trail, spit level hot with a pink lawn furniture, you can't miss it. No freedom at once, you scoundrel! You know, I'm beginning to see a pattern in the men I date.
1: Miss Piggy's friend and her ex-lover died this week. Tim Curry as well. Not only was Tim Curry Miss Piggy's lover in a movie, but he was an amazing actor. He played lots of cool villainous roles and lots of cool voice acting. We also listened to a track off of Rocky Horror. That was the London cast, like the original London cast. But we'll listen to a little bit more. He also has his own, he did like a his own album. So we'll listen to a song off of that as well. And we'll listen to his take on death, because CBS Sunday Morning News interviewed him last October 19, 2025. It's just like a minute long, and it's his take on death. So we'll play that in a little bit. But yeah, awesome, iconic artist who was really influential to the LGBTQ community. You might know him from movies like It, Rocky Horror Picture Show, Clue, Legend, Scary Movie 2, Home Alone 2. He was in Annie and Fern Gully, in Muppet Treasure Island, which is what we just heard a little bit of. It was so cool. So we'll play a little bit of stuff for Tim Curry as well here. And rest in peace to that amazing artist as well. I hope that the younger people who are seeing these like really iconic, legendary artists pass away are like being inspired by them still and realizing that like, yeah, these people are one of a kind, but you can do similar stuff that they did. They, in both of these artists' work, they were helping people feel more comfortable with expressing themselves in everyday life by the characters that they portrayed and how they carried themselves also as people outside of their on-screen characters or famous personalities. So, you know, take that as you will. Also, let's get back into it. So, up next, we've got Tim Curry's solo album, Read My Lips. Let's hear it. The song is called I Will.

0: Last 12 years, I mean, we all think about it as we age. Do you think about the end of your life? Are you afraid of it? Are you?
1: No, I'm not. I don't fear death. I try to avoid it, as I think we all do. But I suspect that in the end, I will welcome it.
0: What does that mean?
1: Well, I think it may be very comforting to go bye-bye, and I want to earn it.
0: What does that mean?
1: Well, I want to earn the privilege of not being here.
0: But that doesn't mean you're looking forward to it.
1: No, I'm not galloping towards it.
0: But it sounds like you think it might be something of a relief.
1: I think I may well embrace it.

Thank you, Tim Curry, for being alive at one point. Glad that I got to be alive at the same time as those people. It's kind of cool. I was thinking about it this week. Learning about people like, I don't know, like I remember learning about Albert Einstein in elementary school and seeing the years he was alive for and going and talking to my grandma and being like, you were alive at the same time Albert Einstein was alive? And then I was thinking, like, maybe someday there will be a child in my life that will be like, you were alive at the same time Dolly Parton was alive? You were alive at the same time Tim Curry was alive? Just silly. All right. Well, thanks for listening this afternoon. I hope everybody's having a good Saturday and letting the people that you know about who were alive before in the past and who are alive now inspire you to be more authentic you, a kinder you, and just let people inspire you. That's kind of like part of the whole point of us even being here. So hope you're having a good afternoon. Take care of yourself. This wizard is going to go see Robert Lester Folsom play at Space tonight. If you're also going to see that, maybe you'll run into a wizard. Good stuff is happening all the time. And if you're ever wondering what you're listening to while you're listening to The Wizard and you miss a rundown, you can always head on over to spinatron.com. That's www.spinatron.com/WZRD. It's got a live roster of most everything we got going on there. A backlog, too. It goes back like weeks. You can see what's up. Also, if you are heading away from your radio or other listening apparatus, whatever you do, but you still want to listen to The Wizard, as long as you have access to the internet, you have access to The Wizard. So just head on over to our website, wzrdchicago.org, and give us a listen. 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So if you're a Chicagoan and you're going on vacation, you're like, oh, I'm going to miss The Wizard, though. Don't worry. You can still listen to us. So, all right. Hope everybody takes care of themselves. Tell someone you love them.

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1: Whoa!

I mean, there's so many examples of artists who have spoken out, either in their art or just as citizens. I mean, it's possible to speak out in your art, and Joseph Heller did it, and Kurt Vonnegut did it in Slaughterhouse-Five. Again, you know, here's the good war, but Kurt Vonnegut writes about the bombing of Dresden, in which perhaps 100,000 civilians, talk about killing innocent people. 100,000 people die as a result of the British and American bombing raids over Dresden. Now, to write about that and denounce it in nonfiction would have been very, very difficult, again, in that glow of the Greatest Generation and World War II, a glow which they keep bringing back to us to make any war that we're going through ennobled by its connection with World War II. But Vonnegut could write fiction about the bombing of Dresden, and a fiction, of course, which was very, very true. During the Vietnam War, artists spoke out in different ways against the war. Robert Lowell, the poet, was invited to the White House, and he refused to come. Arthur Miller, the playwright, was invited to the White House, and he sent a telegram to the White House. The telegram said, "When the guns boom, the arts die." The singer Eartha Kitt was invited to the Rose Garden. You've never been to the Rose Garden of the White House? There was a sort of, it was one of those lovely social events taking place during the Vietnam War. And Eartha Kitt, who was just supposed to be a singer, just an artist, not paying any attention to the world, raised her voice and said, "Why are we in Vietnam?" It was shocking. An artist was not supposed to do that. But artists were doing all sorts of things at that time to show that they were citizens and they were thinking outside the boundaries, and that they were transcending the given wisdom. There was an artist named Seymour Chwast who did a poster which was reproduced and reproduced and reproduced all over. It was a very simple poster and just said, "War is good for business. Invest your son." There was great music that was brought forth during the Vietnam era by artists who insisted on not just being artists and musicians, but who were so moved by what was going on in the world, they had to say something. And so Bob Dylan wrote his song, "Masters of War." I'll just read a little of it. I'm certainly not going to sing it. "Come, you masters of war, you that build the big guns, you that build the death planes, you that build all the bombs, you that hide behind walls, you that hide behind desks, I just want you to know I can see through your masks. You that never done nothing but build to destroy, you play with my world like it's your little toy. You put a gun in my hand, then you hide from my eyes, and you turn and run farther when the fast bullets fly." I'm skipping a few stanzas. "You've thrown the worst fear that can ever be hurled, fear to bring children into the world, for threatening my baby, unborn and unnamed. You ain't worth the blood that runs in your veins. Let me ask you one question. Is your money that good? Will it buy you forgiveness? Do you think that it could? I think you will find when death takes its toll, all the money you made will never buy back your soul."

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How you doing out there, everybody? Welcome to a Saturday night. So what's happening out there? Finally the world has found peace. I'm glad to report. Peace at all costs. Let's see now. Just heard some music. Nine Inch Nails. Ring Finger. From that first Pretty Hate Machine album. We have the vinyl down here somewhere. At least we used to. Had some Rush before that. With After Image. From their Grace Under Pressure. From 42 years ago. And the one album by Rush that had a lot of electronics that worked. They used a lot of electronics and, you know, sometimes it worked, sometimes it didn't, sometimes it was just overwrought. But that album, they found the right balance of electronic music and hard rock and classic Rush sound. System 7 before that with Interstate, which is a cover of a Noi track. And we also heard Civilization by System 7 from their Power of 7 release. Steve Hillage on guitar, Mike Girardi on keyboards and a lot of other stuff, which is also his wife. Husband and wife team there. So what do we have for you? Some news this evening, something interesting, of course. Always look to Chris Hedges first. One of America's